0: I asked her what went through her mind when she heard the comments.
1: I was shocked. I felt, just like I couldn't believe it again. And it was 30 years ago that I took a complaint against a Liberal senator for slurring, making these sort of slurs against Aboriginal people. So I had an email sent to me with the media reports. It was, you know, big news earlier this week on the 14th, I think it was. And, you know, I thought, well, where have we come to in Australia now? In 30 years, that's after the case originally found that was a breach of racial vilification. We've got a politician leading a major party in Australia who's engaging in the same blatant racist conduct, and which is, you know, should be prohibited under law.
0: What do you think of, I guess, the public response to this since, I guess, it's come out?
1: Well, I was just reading Professor Marcia Langton, who said that the response hasn't been as significant as it was in regards to Hanson's attack on the Prime Minister's mother and the politician Andrew Hastie, who was also being abused by Senator Hanson. There have been many, many politicians, including the Federal Minister, Mulundiri, McCarthy, who took Hanson on, I know that, and perhaps some other Labor figures. I would have thought the Prime Minister should have. He is the leader of the country. Many Aboriginal people are obviously posting and, you know, calling out this kind of racism of One Nation. I think there should have been more from government. We probably should even be seeing a motion in the Senate.
0: There's been a rise in One Nation recently in the polls and I guess attention drawn to them. Do you think that their bubble may burst at some point, or do you think there's enough fuel for, I guess, their fire, yeah?
1: Well, they're very popular here from family who work amongst many non-Aboriginals who are supporting them. They are as popular, or they have become more popular than the Australian Greens, a progressive party. It is concerning, and I was watching the 7:30 ABC's current affairs program last week with a UK politician talking about these far-right political bodies, and his advice to Australia was tackle them head-on. Do not let this foster and grow. And I think we aren't really tackling it head on yet in Australia. I think Andrew Hastie, as a Liberal, has called them out. I don't think we've seen enough of a strong response from Labor. They might not be wanting to alienate so many of their supporters, but they are a dangerous political party. They clearly have racist ideology, including particularly at Aboriginal people. And they'll do serious damage to this party to this country if they can, and we know that from what's happened in America with the Trump government.
0: Mm. Is there anything else that you think we should be doing, or when I say we, I guess as a country should be doing to combat this sort of far right stuff? Yeah.
1: Well, the National Human Rights Commission has a anti-racism framework that it's developed, but it hasn't been funded to implement the framework. The federal government have decided it's not a high enough priority. They did recently allocate $2 million to the University Technology Sydney for a register whereby racism is called out. It's recording these acts of racism, but it's not doing anything about them, and it's no way comparable to an actual anti-racism national framework. And that is the obligation of the nation state of Australia, to address and prevent racism against Aboriginal people and all people experiencing it. So they are, I believe, failing in their clear obligations under the UN Convention in that regard, the Convention on the Elimination of Racial Discrimination, which also prohibits racial hate and vilification, which is the complaint that I've made this week under Section 18C of the Race Discrimination Act of 1975. It's a really concerning situation we're in, because the ALP government, National Party, we know that we have a lot of Aboriginal politicians there. We have an Indigenous minister who's an Aboriginal woman from the Northern Territory. Apparently we have parity with non-Aboriginal people in that party, you know, considering our population. But yet they still don't seem to have the ability to influence government sufficiently, or are they not committed enough to addressing racism? I just don't understand what's happening here. But all Aboriginal people know the history of racism in this country, the dire impacts it's had. There was a news report yesterday that our population pre-contact, just post-contact, was decimated by frontier violence and disease. Why aren't we fighting racism with all that we've got? Why isn't the ALP our friend in this? I think these are real questions. We need to be building the pressure and really putting the responsibility back to our political leaders, because that is their obligation, their clear duty.
2: That was Noongar human rights lawyer Dr. Hannah McGlade speaking about racist comments made by One Nation leader Pauline Hanson. Australia has dropped the ball on HIV and sexual health, with new data showing infections continue to rise in First Nations communities. That's the view of Rob Monahan, the manager of Kirby Institute's Yadamunyang First Nations Research Unit. The Kirby Institute this week released its latest national HIV and sexual health surveillance report. It recorded 37 new HIV diagnoses among Aboriginal and Torres Strait Islander people in 2025. The report also revealed rates of sexual transmitted infections remain significantly higher among First Nations people. Syphilis notifications were 5 times higher than the non-Indigenous population. Gonorrhea rates were 4 times higher and chlamydia rates were twice as high. Mr. Monahan told National Radio News' Karen Durante that the figures were concerning.
3: Seeing that data and increase, it's quite concerning that we see that increase across communities. We see bigger numbers coming out of Queensland. But it is a concerning attribute to see those numbers. On one hand, it's a double-edged sword, really, because when you get data, that means you're doing more testing. But the issue for us, First Nation, is we're not seeing the numbers come down. We're seeing the numbers gradually creep up, and to a point where, you know, it's getting a concerning level.
4: And particularly where HIV has become one of those preventable and treatable diseases than what it was back in the early days.
3: Oh, yeah. Yeah, there's multiple avenues now with HIV and the medication regime. There's not many people now transfer from HIV over to AIDS. There's ongoing medication. I think for our First Nation community is about getting tested, getting early tests and things like that. So, yeah, we need to inform our communities that even though the numbers are quite low compared to the wider population, we need to be vigilant, because it could easily get out of hand really quickly.
4: Yeah, can you talk about what the barriers are?
3: Some of the barriers we see is there doesn't seem to be much education around now for especially HIV. Like in the old days, there you would see ads on TV, you would see pamphlets everywhere, you would see campaigns running that educated our community around, you know, the risk of HIV and the risk of STIs. We don't see that now. So what we, you know, need to see is more awareness campaigns that educate our community, but also awareness campaigns that appeal to the target population that we're trying to reach.
4: Yeah, that lack of messaging around that. We used to, in Queensland, have condom man and Lubalicious. Yeah. Don't hear about them often.
3: Yeah, look, it, we don't, you know, we don't, unless it's a place-based campaign where someone takes it on the initiative to do it, like Condo Man is, you know, predominantly a Queensland-based campaign. You know, we need more of those nationally. But then campaigns that are nationally but target to, you know, where people live, like, you know, if you're in Western Australia, campaigns that are developed by community, for community in those areas.
4: Have we dropped the ball here?
3: I think we have. I think, you know, the whole sector or the system, for me, the system has failed First Nations people in relation to HIV, STIs. The system has failed. there's a lot of people out there doing lots of great work and are trying really hard, but I think the whole system as a whole has failed First Nation people. And that is why we've seen the numbers gradually increasing over time. That's why we've seen the HIV numbers, you know, gradually increasing, but in the last 12 months have a major jump. So I think the system has dropped the ball, so the system needs to do better.
2: That was Rob Monahan, the manager of the Yadamunyang First Nations Research Unit at the Kirby Institute, talking to NIRS News' Karen Durante. A marine rescue expert had a heartbreaking experience watching a female humpback whale grieve as her dead calf laid on the seafloor off the Gold Coast. SeaWorld Foundation rescue boat captain Andrew Mulville spotted two humpback whales in a whale's placenta on the ocean surface when he responded to calls of whales acting strangely off Palm Beach. When he dove down, he captured vision of the mother swimming down and putting her pectoral fin around the calf and sitting eye to eye. He was told that the whales remained there for 3 days. Griffith University's Whale and Climate Research Program says post-mortem behaviour had been recorded for other species, but it's largely absent from research published on humpbacks. Andrew Mulville discussed his amazing encounter with the whales with NIRS News' Mark Hydes.
5: So I sort of arrived and drifted in, and the whales came straight up to me and sort of sat beside the boat, sort of like a behaviour we've seen a lot, which is called mugging. But so I sort of just floated there, and then after about 10 minutes, it sort of started to get my eye because I noticed one would sort of just sink a little bit and stay with the boat. The other one would just dive straight down to the same spot and then be down there and then come back up. So that's when after a while, I thought, what is going on here? So I put a face mask on and just slid off the back of the boat because it was only around 15 to 20 metres deep. And you could just see the bottom. So I swam down a little bit and I could see the adult laying on the bottom there. And then so I just thought, oh, that's interesting. It's like it's having a rest. But then something caught my eye and it was all white right beside its head. And that's the first glimpse of young newborn calf I could see there. So that was not what I was expecting. And, pretty incredible to see.
6: Do you think the calf would have been stillborn, or what's your thoughts?
5: My thoughts, obviously, it would just be what I took from it. I didn't see that part of it. I was there as the placenta was passed, so I knew it had just happened. From what I saw, I believe it was stillborn. Also, being down there on the bottom, I was picturing it had no air in its lungs, things like that. So I was picturing a stillborn that was down on the bottom. And then the mum kept coming up and down just to check on it. The communication was so loud underwater. You could hear the mum communicating, which I took to the calf because she was laying down beside it. Just, so much vocalisation. And then, coming up and down and always returning back to the calf.
6: This is obviously a rare opportunity for you. What did you take away from it in terms of wild behaviour?
5: It was at the time I was sort of engrossed in it all, and it was all happening, and it was hard to sort of take it all in. It was incredible show of nature, I suppose. Also quite sad seeing that situation, but it wasn't until after and you digest it all, and it sort of, I suppose for me, it's something I've always felt whales would do. I've worked with dolphins for a long time, and I know that they can mourn the death of companion animals, calves, things like that. So I've always felt like that's something that would happen in the baleen whale sort of family and humpbacks. But to actually be there and see it with your own eyes, and then I suppose the aftermath of talking with a lot of scientists about it that have contacted me, and the fact that it hasn't been documented, and that was a very, very rare case and something special, then, it really sunk in that day was quite incredible and something to be a part of.
6: How long did the mother remain with the calf?
5: So I was there for, in the end, because we were just floating and doing nothing. I had my son there. It was a pretty amazing experience because we, even on the top side in the boat, we had the whales coming up, both of them, the companion and the mother coming up and just sitting with us. So the experience was amazing. So we sat there for well over an hour before we actually had to sort of drift off them and then we moved on. I collected the placenta, so I needed to race that up to SeaWorld where they're going to test and do things like that. So, but I actually had a friend who saw me out there and called me during it. They live on the beachfront at Palm Beach directly in and could see it was my boat. So he was firstly ringing to see if I was okay, and I explained what happened. He went on to see, which obviously we don't have the exact evidence, it was the same two animals, but those, yeah, in the exact same location, two animals for the next 3 days, so 3 days in total, were out there in the exact same spot, coming up to breathe, disappearing, coming back up again. So I believe it was the same animals. Obviously, don't have, I didn't go back out to witness that, but yeah, he called each morning and said, you won't believe it, these animals are still there. So it was, yeah, pretty incredible each day that he called and said that that was still happening.
6: Was it pretty sad for you to be there and see what had happened?
5: It was. It was, at first it was incredible, and to have those animals so close with my son, we thought it was amazing. It wasn't until, yeah, obviously I went down and I saw what I saw. It was pretty, it was a sad sight seeing this perfect little tiny humpback whale, fully formed, looked healthy as it could be. Just, it looked like it was asleep on the bottom. But to see the actions of the mum and the vocalisation, so not just swimming around it, it was actually, the mother was going down, sitting eye to eye and putting its peck straight over the back of the young animal. So to see that connection and the mother actually going down there, she wasn't pushing it around or anything, she was sitting with it, touching it, and then coming around, going nose to nose. So yeah, watching that was, it was heartbreaking to see that, but yeah, I suppose after the fact it was one of those things where nature's pretty raw, and sometimes you get to witness it.
6: It's something you've been working on with Griffith University, and you said you've had a lot of calls from researchers since the news broke. What do you think this does for research going forward?
5: I think it just opens a lot of doors, and it's got a lot of people thinking and questions, and although it's answered a few, I think, definitely, and I think the benefit of it was I happened to go back to the boat and I just had a GoPro that day. So to get some footage and send it off to those experts and let them digest it was pretty cool. But I think it's definitely opened the doors for a lot of people now that have just been sort of thought this was the case, but now they can dive deeper into it, and moving forward, it's something we can all keep an eye on. We're always on the water. A lot of our stuff is rescue component, so the animals are sort of showing different behaviour because they're stressed and things like that. But yeah, I know with our whale observations and our tagging programs and things like that, now it really does open up the mind to look into these areas and think about what these animals are thinking and feeling.
6: How did your son take it all in?
5: He was pretty blown away. I didn't get him in the water because this had just happened. There was blood in the water. There was a bit of placenta, stuff like that. So I thought, you know what, probably not the best time for a five-year-old to be snorkeling. So he stayed on the boat, which was probably the best spot because he had a whale with him the whole time sitting there. So he loved it. He did question, though, why I told him we were going fishing and we weren't fishing. So yeah, once it was all said and done, I had to get him out there to put a line in the water and enjoy the rest of the day.
6: You said you took the placenta back. What happens with that?
5: So that went back. I passed that on to the SeaWorld vets that then work with Griffith Uni and different researchers around the place. And I believe, yeah, all these people studying different aspects of the health of the animal and things like that, they came in and it was spread out for all different research. And that's something super exciting that's still happening today. So it's still waiting to hear some results and what can be found from.
2: That's Andrew Mulville from the SeaWorld Foundation talking to NIRS News' Mark Ides. And artists from remote communities across the Northern Territory and Western Australia gathered in Mbantwa Alice Springs for the 22nd Bushbands Bash. Musicians spent the week at Bushbands Biz in Ross River. They went to workshops about contracts, marketing, media training and performance skills. Then they headed to Alice Springs Telegraph Station for the annual Bushbands Bash concert on Sunday. Artists, audiences and community members told Karma what music means to them.
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13: We're the White Bottle Band from Ireland, and it's our first time here to Bushband Bash. been waiting for this for a long time, man. Culture, language, yeah.
14: Music.
13: Yeah, mainly our language. Sharing our language, like putting it out there, know who we are. Yeah, we sing about that. Yeah.
14: My name is Larry Guruwe. We are the Malawuru band, and we come from Northeast Arnhem Land. And yeah, bush band is like making people together and, you know, meet other musicians and all the, you know, that they're making the job easier for us, and we represent our tribe.
15: Cause
14: the community and other community, you know, we represent. Same like Yote in the Deep, and Gurumul is my uncle too. He did that for us, and now we are doing that where we were born, and we're doing the same.
15: Malawur carry on through the song line and the musical, so we can go through, keep this opportunity for, you know, and for the generation as well.
14: I've been in around the world. I've been in England, Switzerland, Paris, France, Czech Republic, Wales. We were like telling our story.
16: My name is Mark Smith. I work at Music NT. You know, that idea of, you know, everyone coming to one place and being here, you know, sharing meals, sharing everything for like these 4 or 5 days, is a, you know, it gives this sense of collectiveness.
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18: Hi everyone, I'm Shana Ray. I'm part of the Desert Divas program. I think Aboriginal music's important. We're really good storytellers. We have a lot of unique talent. Music brings people together by storytelling. A lot of people can relate to lyrics. They might feel that same way. I hope she one day wants to join the Desert Diva program or Saltwater Divas.
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21: My name is Tommy Summerfield, but stage name Dharma 87, and I am from Tichikala. I want to influence my young mob from home, you know, like from Tichikala, from the APY lands. Like, don't be shy, you know, like, if I can get up there on the big stages and do what I do now, I might spark that fire in somebody else back home that want to do it, you know?
19: Of course.
21: That's my aim. Music, it's how you express your feelings. So I've written songs that, like, after I've written it down and I put it into a song and I feel good about it, it's like a medicine. But when you put it in a song, it's there forever. You know, I'll say this with power, with word of power, fall big, because we all fall big. You know, we fail in life. It's just life. We fail, we get up again, we try again, but keep trying. Do not ever give up. That's my message out there. Fail big, get up and do it again.
22: Thank you.
0: What you heard there were artists from MB Reggae, Whitewater Band, Mullawar Band, Shana Ray, Dharma 87, Music NT's Mark Smith, and member for Gwoja, Chansey Paik, and Bush Band's Bash attendees. That story was from the team at Karma. And that's the weekly news and review for another week. 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

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This is a weekly conversation with Indigenous knowledge holders showcasing all forms of Indigenous ingenuity. I'm your host, my name's Crystal DiNapoli. I am joined by the incredible, talented and very busy Alex Watts here on the panel. I'm very excited about today's show. So we have a fantastic guest. We also have a moment for reflection because this week has been Indigenous Literacy Day on Wednesday, the 2nd of September, and we certainly celebrated it in Sydney in style, but around the country as well. And so going to have a little bit of a shout out to that. But then we're going to speak with our special guest for today, and that is comedian Dane Simpson, who is currently on tour. So very excited to chat a bit about his current show and some of the themes included. But I guess there's some of our main sort of top of the show things. I would like to acknowledge that I am broadcasting out to you all from the unceded lands of the Woiwurrung people. I would like to acknowledge Wurundjeri's continued connection to these beautiful lands, skies and waterways, acknowledging their place as our first observers of country, our first scientists, and in Sydney got to acknowledge some Wurundjeri sky knowledge as well on stage, which was very, very cool. And I would like to pay my respects to the elders past and present. And so today's show, kick it off with some music. Remember that it is Radiothon. You can subscribe, you can donate, support your station. We're celebrating 50 years of RRR. It is also 50 years of NAIDOC this year too. And on Indigenuity, we're going to kick it off with some music. And we're starting off with Not Many by 3%.

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1: Now we are at the incredibly fun time of today's show where I get to speak to my special guest, who is, quite a funny fella in his own right. We are going to be speaking with Dane Simpson. Now, Dane was a deadly funny national finalist in 2015, and since then it has been a fast rising trajectory for this Wagga-based comedian with a whirlwind of corporate gigs, tours and festival runs as both a solo artist and as part of Aborigilol. Dane has appeared on the Melbourne International Comedy Festival Gala, the opening night Comedy All-Stars Super Show, Channel 10's Have You Been Paying Attention, Get Cracking, and in feature film rom-com The Merger. He also produces the monthly Riverina Comedy Club and is a program producer to the Wagga Comedy Festival, and at the moment is incredibly busy because he is on his regional run of his current show, Always Was, Always Will Be Funny. Dane, welcome to Indigenuity.
2: Thank you very much for having me. What an introduction. I'm impressed with it. This is cool.
1: Hey, it's all your hard work. I'm so grateful that you've made time for us today. I know that you're sort of in between travel at the moment, but we're incredibly proud of your show. You're most of the way through it, but I'm getting ahead of myself.
2: Yeah.
1: I'm getting ahead of myself. I'll start off. I wanted to kick off, right? So you have a really interesting rise up. Could you tell us a bit about how you came to find comedy as your form of expression?
2: Well, it's all a part of my show that I'm turning around at the moment because it's been 10 years since I started, I started doing Deadly Funny. But how it all really came about is a comedian, Kevin Crepinieri. He's from South Australia, absolutely brilliant comic. Came to Wagga, and then he was doing a tour in Outback New South Wales, and he grabbed me. I used to do all the techie stuff, and he's like, "Come with me on the tour and bring the speakers, bring all the microphones and things, and set up for me." And it's big yarns, big drives. And so we were just spinning yarns on the way. And he's like, "Do you want to open for me tonight?" And we're in a town called Narrabri. And I was like, "Yeah, cuz." In the car, I was like, "Yeah, cuz, I'll do that. That's madness." And I was full of confidence. But side of stage, I'm like, "Nah, bro, I'm not gonna." That's an insane thing. And he physically pushed me out on stage. Like, he just pushed me out. And I'm, eternally grateful that this experience came about, because that was 2015, and then it's just been this whirlwind for me. I live in Wagga Wagga, so it's crazy to be on these television shows. Like, that's insane.
1: No, I can imagine. I come from a country town as well, and your trajectory is just absurd. I can't believe that you're just sort of like Cinderella found, who's the shoe getter on stage, and you've done so well. That sounds like such a pressure cooker of a way of starting.
2: Yeah, and not only that, I was lucky enough to be involved with the Aboriginal Comedy All-Stars, and at the time they were touring a national show, 76 gigs that year they did, and I was the opening act and quickly refined my style and stuff with these guys. I'm cruising around the country with these incredible performers, and they're helping me find my own voice, and they're giving me like a mad... a real quick rundown and a mad crash course on comedy, but from people who have experience beyond, and they're also blackfellas, so I get to learn off people that know what I'm trying to say or know where I'm coming from.
1: So keep going.
2: That's insane. Yeah, no, that's it. That's amazing to me, and that really helped me figure out what I was trying to say and who I am as a comedian.
1: That's kind of incredible. So with comedy, do you feel like you need to have a natural sort of knack for it, or are there things that you can learn and study to make sure that, anyone can sort of try and pull something off on stage without getting that big comical hook sort of dragging them off?
2: Yeah, I reckon it's a bit of both. So I grew up spinning yarns, being silly and having a bit of fun. I didn't know that you could transfer that to the stage, but comedy is a little bit theatrical. There is a lot that needs to be thought about when you are performing, because you are on stage, you have got a mic, you do need lighting, you do need people to be paying attention so that they can hear the yarns, and the punchlines need to come with a little bit of theatrics and stuff. So you do need to learn that bit, But I feel like everyone's got a little bit of, like, comedian in them. Everyone spins a yarn, whether it be at Christmas time or whether you do it around the dinner table or even around the table at the pub or wherever you are. There's a yarn that everybody has in them that they tell over and over. And I feel like it's only a little bit of coaching that it takes to convert that to being on stage and becoming a comedian.
1: That's incredibly inspiring. I wonder if there are people listening out here who's getting ready for Christmas to be their debut around the family dinner table.
2: Exactly. I go to the pub in Wolga. There's this fella. He sits at the bar and at the Sporto, and there's this big pig's head above the ATM. And every time I draw money out, I turn around because the yarn is that old unc. He got that pig. He's the one that got the pig. And I ask him how he killed that pig, and every time he spins a different yarn. And they're always funny. One time he said that he used to be a scout leader, and he took 4 scouts out, and he gave them a teaspoon, and they came back with the pig, which is the funniest story. But the most recent one is my favourite, because I said, Unc, how'd you kill the pig? And he goes, oh, which one? And there's only one, so I already find that funny. And then he's like, oh, that one, oh, yeah, I had a gut full of OP rum that night, and he charged at me, and I burped on him, and he died. And it's these yarns, you know, that are so silly and so much fun. I grew up around them, and then now I get to spin them on stage and have people, you know, have a bit of a giggle.
1: And so you've done an incredible amount of shows around Australia over the last decade. Have you learned anything about, like, the way that, I guess, where you're performing, how your sort of jokes land? Like, do you have to sort of cater more to sort of regional areas or sort of, like, state-type humour?
2: Yeah, no, you're exactly right. So I feel like different states sort of have a little bit of a different style of humour. I'm lucky because I come from regional New South Wales, so I think that we're funny regardless. But I think Melbourne is a little bit more conscious of being respectful and being kind and nice to people. Sydney is a little bit sort of like everything goes, which is crazy. Brisbane, I don't really get political in my shows, but I did refer to Pauline, and some guy went, oi, careful. I was like, all right. She started it, but whatever.
1: that's so funny. Oh, my goodness. For anyone who's listening, we're having a chat with comedian Dane Simpson, who is currently incredibly busy. So you are actually heading towards the end of your current Victorian regional tour. Your show is called Always Was, Always Will Be Funny. Can you tell us what's the story behind the title? How's this show come together?
2: Yeah, well, it's just that because it's crazy. 10 years of doing comedy, so it's a real sort of a pool of all of my shows. I'm pulling out all of my favourite sort of yarns and silly stories and things that have happened along the way. Doing shows like Have You Been Paying Attention is just crazy to me. I think I grew up not expecting to be on television. It wasn't even a thought. Yeah. And to do, like, not only to be on TV, but to be on my favourite TV show was just crazy. And then The Amazing Race is something that we did recently. I took my dad with me, and we managed to get to India, which is just crazy. And dad being on TV is one of the funniest things I could have ever have imagined. It's this old black fella from Walgett walking around India is so funny, and all he wants to do is just sing songs and, like, dance with people. And I'm like, brah, we're in a race. Like, you gotta come with me, man. And he's like, nah, it's funny here. And then, yeah, he didn't want to run. He just wanted to have a dance and connect with everyone, which is probably the reason why we lost. But it still was the most incredible experience that I could have. And yeah, I even going to Edinburgh and you know, the Fringe and stuff over there, this is a wild and crazy world to me. It genuinely feels like Narnia sometimes, and that's because I live, you know, in my mob coming from Wolga, but I live in Wagga Wagga, so even Wagga's a big city compared to sort of where my mob come from.
1: Yeah, no, it's incredible, incredible journey and trajectory for you. And to be able to share it with your dad as well on that stage, I think that's kind of iconic. You're jogging my memory now, actually, that you say that. But how wonderful to have made it to India, despite the sort of lack of competitive ambition in certain ways.
2: Yeah, exactly. And one of the funniest things is he was over it by the time that we actually got eliminated from the race. And you could tell because the host of the show said, "Oh, you boys are eliminated," and Dad went, "Good."
1: So I can see how you got some inspiration for your show. So family's like a pretty big theme for you within Always Was, Always Will Be Funny. Can you tell us about some of the family members or characters we might sort of be meeting through your jokes?
2: Yeah, Dad plays a heavy role just because he's an absolute idiot, and I find his takes on the world to be so funny. I don't do a lot of jokes about my mum because I'm scared she'll flog me. She's a strong, independent, powerful Aboriginal woman from Queensland, and you don't sort of muck around with her. My dad's very silly and fun, and my brother is a very staunch man. And, you know, he's got all these tats and stuff all over him, and he's just, like, he's a strong but a beautiful, intelligent, incredible man. And I just find all of these characters coming into play, and in this past 10 years, it's just been this whirlwind in my professional life, but also personally. I got married, and all of them coming to my wedding and playing and absolutely just living their role of who they are at my wedding was it's just a crazy story. And I talk about it in the show, but Dad walks down the aisle with beers and I'm like, "Why are you doing this, mate?" My wife even said, "I knew he was going to get up to no good," but I couldn't help but laugh when I seen him walking down the aisle with just some beers. So there was no reason for him to do it. He went home, got some beers, and just walked down the aisle. Like, we didn't plan this. He just did it. And, all of them playing their roles of who they are is crazy in my life. And I love all of my family. So, and I think that that's probably why they feature heavily, is because they mean so much to me.
1: Yeah, you can definitely tell that too. It's great you have, you know, local inspiration from your family. I can easily imagine my family are full of characters as well, but the love and admiration is certainly present. And it's beautiful. It's come into a great show. You still have a few shows coming up next weekend in Victoria. So you have on Thursday, you're going to be in Portland, the Portland Arts Centre. Friday, you're going to be in Warrnambool at the Lighthouse Theatre. Saturday, you're going to be in Drysdale, Ballerine Arts Centre. Do you have more shows? Like, what's on the horizon after next week that people might be able to keep an eye out for?
2: We're going to be heading to Queensland. Keep an eye out on my socials for that. And on top of that too, the socials have just been going absolutely ballistic. So on my Instagram and stuff, the videos, we've gotten 150 million views in the past 8 months.
1: Wow.
2: I'm a dad now. I've got a 2-year-old at home, and like, I just film a lot of content with him. It's almost like this new generation of, it's so strange. I pick on my dad a lot and I'm like, he's an idiot. And then I became a dad myself and I'm sort of reflecting back on my dad and I'm like, actually, he was just trying his best. I get what he's trying to do. I'm now the idiot. And I film a lot of this stuff, and yeah, I feel like people are connecting, which is awesome. That's so crazy that, you know, a black fella from Wagga Wagga is connecting with people from the other side of the world just by being, you know, a dad.
1: Yeah, no, you should be so proud of yourself, and I'm sure your community are incredibly proud of you too. It sort of reminds me of some advice I got from a scientist who's on like TikTok and stuff, who we love here, Kirsten Banks. She said, you know, with that younger generation, particularly Gen Z, you know, their most used search engine is not Google, it is TikTok. And so she says, you know, if you want to connect with people of that generation, you have to go to them. And so I think it makes sense you're taking off and doing so well online. You're just finding sort of where, I guess, the next gen like to hang out, you know, and for some of them it's in their rooms, it's on their phone, and that's the way they connect around the world.
2: Yeah, absolutely. And yeah, I'm not like a sort of huge into social media scrolling and stuff myself, but I understand that that's where the people are, and yeah, I love trying to connect with people that aren't you know, of my age bracket or where I come from. And so I think that that's so cool. As people, we can do that. That's insane to me. So, yeah, using these platforms to do that is just makes me feel really cool to make people laugh. Doesn't matter who you are.
1: So that actually brings me, so, and for any of our listeners who are tuning in, we're chatting with comedian Dane Simpson, Wagga Wagga comedian, currently on a Victorian regional tour, but is certainly reaching across the globe and has been up to some incredible adventures. Now, you talking about being online, I am aware of your little cult hit during lockdown of Servo Bingo. Could you maybe tell us a little bit about what that was?
2: Yeah, okay. Obviously, yeah, everybody was in lockdown and I... there's a pub in, well, there still is a pub in Wagga, and the it's the brewery, and there's a big window at the front of it, and across the window is there's a servo across the road, and we just set ourselves up in front of this window and with a camera, and we handed out bingo sheets. We came up with about 30 different things that could happen at the servo, like a ute could turn up, a red car, green car, blue car, whatever. And we gave out these bingo sheets, and just from people's homes, we went live. And then if you got as the cars turned up, we marked them off the bingo sheet. It became a huge cult hit. We ended up having thousands of people streaming our stupid little thing on a Tuesday. And it was just, I think it was just that live form of entertainment that we sort of weren't getting. But we were connecting via like social media stuff. And then we would just give out prizes, but the prizes meant nothing. They were realistically just you can come down and get a coffee from the brewery in the mornings. I think that was allowed at that time. But it didn't matter what it was. The prize didn't matter. It was more just having a laugh and being silly and watching this servo. And just when I because there were some things that were rare, like we did have like a police car could turn up, and if a police turned up, people got excited. But the number one thing that people lost their minds was when a dog was in the back of a ute. That was crazy. People were like, "Yes, here we go," which is so funny to me. And people still bring this up to me.
1: Yeah, I can see how you made your mark, especially in a time where I think a lot of us were particularly.
2: Just when I because there were some things that were rare, like we did have like a police car could turn up, and if a police turned up, people got excited. But the number one thing that people lost their minds was when a dog was in the back of a ute. That was crazy. People were like, "Yes, here we go."

0: excited to keep seeing what you do next, Dane. For our listeners, how can they find you best if they wanted to see your upcoming shows or find any news about your next movements? What is your Instagram?
1: Yeah, please. Find me on Instagram. It's the Dane Simpson. Or you can go, or any other social medias, obviously, Facebook and TikTok. And, just go to my website as well, danesimpson.com.au. Give it a like. I promise you there'll be some silly and fun stuff there. And if you do see me around, get a photo. I love it. And then post it. It's cool.
0: Well, it sounds incredibly deserving. The trajectory you're on, how much you appreciate it. It's so great to hear your excitement for the path that you're on. And for anyone, remember in Portland, in Warrnambool, in Drysdale, there's some shows next weekend. And keep your eyes open for more moments in future, particularly those of you up in Queensland. Dane, good luck with the rest of your travel. Thank you so much for your time today. And I look forward to chatting to you again in future.
1: Awesome. Thank you so much.

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0: 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Hear the voices of your community.
1: We just got here. It is very sudden. All of a sudden, everyone has moved to the perimeters and got out their umbrellas. I do have a couple people here with dogs right now. I see Dan walking around with a dog. You answer, mate.
2: No, I didn't.
1: You didn't? Then why?
2: It's not my dog.
1: It's not your dog. You just found a dog and you followed it around.
2: Yeah, I was just looking for someone who didn't have a person with them, and then I just attached myself to them.
1: That's one way of doing it. You just show up to a dog show without a dog and you just, you know, hedge your bets and see which one works the best.
2: Yeah, I'd been thinking about how I was going to do it for a couple of weeks, and this was the best technique that I'd devised.
1: Well, why worry about months or even years of training when you can just, you know, get them pre-baked?
2: It's a big event. It's always marked on the calendar. The dog show is huge. It's huge for me. It's huge for the community. You know, it's part of the cultural fabric of this society.
1: Now, for people who don't know you, this is very serious. I love it, I have to say. But thank you. All right, let's see who else we find right now. Now, we've got Pepe as well with their owner, Scott. Now, how did you go today, Scott?
3: So far, she's got the scruffiest.
1: Gruffiest.
3: And we're heading into the trick session right now and hoping to get the dizzy heights of Grand Champion yet again.
1: Oh, so what tricks do you have up your sleeve then?
3: Well, we're only allowed one at a time, but she's got the sit down, the lay down, the handshake and the high five.
1: Ooh, the high five is one I haven't heard of. Like, the handshake is pretty stock standard. It's a little bit finicky, but the high five, like, how long did it take you to train this one up to do that?
3: A matter of minutes, such as her extra time.
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1: Good morning, I'm Laura Devoy. The leaders of Australia and the European Union have agreed to continue deepening cooperation on economic security. Anthony Albanese met with Ursula von der Leyen and Antonio Costa in New York City overnight ahead of the United Nations General Assembly. In a statement, they said they agreed to remain in close contact with a view to explore the potential for further strengthening and deepening of EU-Australia relations. The leaders also welcomed the conclusion of negotiations on a free trade agreement. Data centres in Victoria will be required to source their own renewable energy. The state government has unveiled new rules today, which will require a 150-metre buffer zone between new data centres and homes and will prevent them from being built near schools and childcare centres. They'll also be required to source their own renewable energy, pay for connection costs and upgrades, and use recycled or non-drinking water. But Premier Ben Carroll says he still wants data centres to be built in his state.
2: Data centres aren't just for artificial intelligence. They're supporting banking, healthcare, transport, and emergency services. We rely on them every day. So it's far better to have them here in Victoria than overseas.
1: The federal opposition says it doesn't support a call to nationalise 000. It's one of the 11 recommendations handed down by a Senate inquiry which examined last year's Optus 000 service outage. Shadow Minister for Communications Sarah Henderson has told News 24 there was no evidence of a defect in Telstra's emergency call person operation.
3: Yes, there have been problems in the past and they need to be scrutinised. But this has come out of the blue and it just goes to show that when it comes to common sense solutions for the big problems Australians are facing, then insofar as these recommendations, this really makes no sense at all.
1: The report also recommends introducing a reliable text-based service option for contacting 000. A warning, the following story discusses suicide, which may be distressing for some listeners. Current and former members of the Australian Defence Force are one of the most at-risk communities for suicide, according to a new report. Brock Anderson has more.
4: The Australian Institute of Health and Welfare has today published its 9th annual report, monitoring suicide rates among the ADF community, noting an overall decrease. Looking at ex-serving females, the suicide rate declined from 23.4 per 100,000 in 2015-17 to 8.3 in 22-24. Institute spokesman Paul Pham says there's a person behind every number, and while the ongoing decline in suicide rates is encouraging, certain groups continue to be at a greater risk than the general population.
1: And if you need help, you can call Lifeline on 13 11 14 or Open Arms, the counselling service for veterans and their families, on 1800 011 046. Turning to sport, Brisbane's Lachie Neal will front the AFL Tribunal tonight in a bid to overturn a one-match ban. Neal was suspended for an off-the-ball strike on Hawthorn's Jack Ginnivan. It was graded intentional conduct, medium impact and body contact. The Lions will cite exceptional and compelling circumstances, the clause which helped Collingwood overturn Scott Pendlebury's ban earlier this year. If the ban is upheld, Neal will miss Saturday's grand final against Fremantle.
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Hey, hey, hey, hi-dee-hi, hi-dee-ho, aloha, aloha, aloha. Come right on in, sit yourself down, your table is ready for you, as it always is, nestled right up here against the bandstand, with total access to the dance floor as well. And my name is Seth Jordan, I am your host, the proprietor, and the DJ here in this audio venue that's known as the Tiki Lounge Remix. We are the home of creative Sonic Exotica, and every week I bring you the very latest in global world music scene, digital beats, contemporary jazz, bit of dub thrown in there as well. And in the first hour of this edition, we hear a new track from a fabulous ensemble of West African women singers, as well as a group of Cuban musicians living in Ecuador, and the collaboration between Italian, Finnish, and Chilean musos. That's an unusual one. Plus, some new reggae from New Caledonia, right here in the Pacific. Our favorite Aussie Moroccan musician finally releases some new music of his own. And the latest world jazz from the UK, and more from South Africa as well. And in the second hour of the program, if you're sticking around for that on your own good community station, and I do hope you are, our very, very special guest this week is one of the funkiest jazz bassists anywhere on this planet or anywhere else, Mr. Marcus Miller, who of course played with and produced the late period of Miles Davis's career, and he's going to be out here himself, Marcus Miller, out here touring in Oz once again in April of next year. And I caught up with him the other week, bring that to you in the second hour of the program, right here in the Tiki Lounge.

And to kick things off for this first hour, we do have a track from the group known as Les Amazons d'Afrique, a wonderful, wonderful ensemble of a variety of West African women who have been singing together now. The lineup changes a little bit, but they're always good. Here they are, Les Amazons d'Afrique, and the track Ife, right here in the Tiki Lounge.

And that's a track called Sácalo de Fuera, translates as take it out. And that comes from a group known as Matu y la Tribu, Matu and the Tribe. And Matu is a woman originally from Italy. She's based in Finland these years. Her real name is Lisa Marcella Martanen, but she goes by Matu. And she plays there in Finland with a group of South American musicians from Chile. So we got an Italian, Finnish, Chilean collaboration there. And it sounds pretty good. And that's the Didjdu remix of that track. Didjdu is a producer out of Italy as well. And that track has been included on a new compilation album out called Turntables on the Caribbean, Volume 2. It's a play on the name of the label, which is Turntables on the Hudson out in New York City, but this is Turntables on the Caribbean, music from South and Central America, with remixes done as well. It's a good new album from that label, Turntables on the Hudson. They always put out good sounds. Here's another track from the same album. This one comes from Leonardo Milano de Cuba. He's, of course, from Cuba, and the track features Noel Batista. Now, Noel was also originally from Cuba, but he's moved down to Ecuador in South America, where he currently lives in a mountainous region down there, which he says is sort of reminiscent of eastern Cuba. And this is a track called Que Tu Tien, translates as What You Have. From Cuba and a little bit of Ecuador, Leonardo Milano de Cuba, featuring Noel Batista, from the album Turntables on the Caribbean, Volume 2, right here in the Tiki Lounge.

Yeah, and that's a track called For All, and it's the title track of a brand new album from Mr. Marcus Gadd from New Caledonia, right here in the Pacific, not far off the coast of North Queensland at all, also known to the indigenous people there as Kanaky, because Caledonia was actually part of Scotland when it was named by British explorers out here in the Pacific, but most people do know it as New Caledonia or Kanaky these years. And Marcus Gadd is from there. He's a big reggae star from New Caledonia. The capital, of course, is Noumea. And that new album, For All, is out on the Easy Star label, also through the High label and Big Scoop label. So three of them combining together there to distribute that new album from Marcus Gadd. And he's been on the scene there for a number of years now, always putting out a good Pacific reggae sound and making some inroads into Europe and even to the home of reggae, Jamaica, as well. Here's another track from it. This one's simply called Home, from New Caledonia, or Kanaky if you prefer. Once again, Marcus Gadd, right here in the Tiki Lounge.

a track called Umbara Miskan from Morocco, and right here in Australia, that's Mr. Julian Belbashir. New single from him, It's Been a While. His debut album came out back in 2022, wonderful album called Babdukala. And Julian, of course, used to be the drummer for the fine Australian band called Oka, but he's been out on his own for a while now, and based mainly in Morocco these years, in the beautiful town of Essaouira. I went over there and toured with him around Morocco a couple of years ago. Wonderful experience over there. Some great, great music that he and his entourage are making. And he's got a brand new album on its way. It'll be out in the new year in February. The album will be called The Golden Light. And it's inspired by that fleeting golden hour just before dusk in North Africa. But this single, Umbara Miskan, it tells the story of Umbara, the poor or the unfortunate ones who are left standing outside the sacred shrine in ripped clothes, brewing tea from discarded leaves, while those richer folks remain comfortable inside, sipping tea in their slippers, it says here. It's wonderful new music, and it was recorded over 2 years across Morocco, Mali, Australia, and Canada, and it's produced in partnership with Mr. Godrigues from the group Godtet, and it's co-produced and co-written by Alex Richardson from right here in Australia. We really look forward to this full album when it comes out, but at least we've got this single for now. Julian Belbashir, and that name is spelled Belbachir. Julian Belbashir, Moroccan father, but born and raised right here in Oz. Look forward to the full album. And you're right here in the Tiki Lounge Remix, where we've also got some new music from Germany and the group called The Sandman Project. They got a new album coming out called Heart Forever on the Batoff label. And the album is entirely composed, arranged, and produced by guitarist, composer, and bandleader Tal Sandman, who moved from Jaffa in Israel to Leipzig in Germany a while back. And that's where the Sandman Project is based. Rooted in psychedelic groove, Middle Eastern musicality, funk, jazz, bit of desert rock, it's pretty good stuff. They've just released this first single from this album. It's called Questions, Answers. Have a listen. Once again, from the new album coming out called Heart Forever, this is The Sandman Project, right here in the lounge.

On a track called Blow Your Trumpet. That is the UK band called the Ezra Collective, EZRA, from a brand new album from them called Here Because of Hope on the Partisan label. Played you a track from that last week here in the program. The full album has now been released, and it's pretty good stuff. Ezra Collective, very jazzy, very Afrobeat as well. Two of the members, the two brothers on drums and bass, their father was from Nigeria. They grew up listening to Afrobeat, so it's no surprise that it plays an important part of their own music in Ezra Collective. They've been out here to Australia before. Wonderful live group, and they're just about to be here again. They'll be performing out in Perth on the 30th of September, in Brisbane on the 2nd of October, Sydney on October the 3rd, and Melbourne on October the 4th. Those Sydney and Melbourne dates are part of the Move My Way Festival. Here's another track from the new album. This one's called The Last Stand. And that album title again is called Here Because of Hope, from the UK, Ezra Collective, right here in the Tiki Lounge.

And that's a track called Uzala, and it comes from the great young saxophonist from South Africa by the name of Linda Sikakane. I played you a track from this new album from him, and the album's simply called Linda. It's out on the Blue Note label. Played you a track from that a couple weeks ago here in the program. That's another one, Uzalo, from Linda Sikakane. And he's duetting there with his brother, Thabo Sikakane, as well. Good album. And that's all we've got time for this first hour of the Tiki Lounge Remix. I hope you're enjoying what you're listening to. I hope you and your own good community station are sticking around for the second.

An hour, because our very, very special guest is jazz funkmeister bassist extraordinaire Mr. Marcus Miller, who's going to be out here in Australia again in April of 2027. Tour has just been announced. Good to catch up with Marcus. Hope you can listen in. 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

Yeah, yeah, it's a very funky sound of Mr. Marcus Miller from his 2018 album called Laid Black on the Blue Note label. Trip Trap's the name of that one. And Marcus Miller is our very special guest for this second hour of this edition of the Tiki Lounge Remix. If you're not familiar with Marcus, well, you really, really should be. He's one of the funkiest bass players going. He's a musician, a songwriter, a record producer, and he worked with trumpeter Miles Davis, pianist Herbie Hancock, singer Luther Vandross, and saxophonist Wayne Shorter and David Sanborn, amongst others. He was actually the main songwriter and producer on three of Miles Davis's albums, Tutu in 1986, music from the film Siesta in 1987, and the 1989 album Amandla. And Marcus is an internationally acclaimed bassist, composer, and producer. He's been a transformative force in the music industry for over four decades. He's 67 years old these days, and he's a five-time Grammy Award winner and a UNESCO Artist for Peace. His signature bass style and creative ingenuity have helped shape the sound of modern jazz, rhythm and blues, and urban film scores for decades. And he's got a credit list spanning well over 500 recordings, ranging from Beyoncé to Miles Davis, and his characteristic bass sound can be heard on Limitless' catalog of classic hits. Check him out online. You'll find them all listed there. Marcus Miller, our special guest this hour here in the Tiki Lounge. But just before I start my conversation with Marcus, I want to play you one more track from him. This is another one from that same album, from 2018 album Laid Black. And this one features another wonderful bass player, Miss Michelle Endego Cello on the vocals. And this is called Rush Over. Marcus Miller on the bass, right here in the Tiki Lounge Remix.

0: on the line from Los Angeles. I am speaking to one of the very funkiest men on the planet, Mr. Marcus Miller. Welcome back. Nice to talk to you. It's been quite some years since we talked, Marcus.
1: Yeah, how are you?
0: I'm doing very, very well. Marcus, you've just been announced that you're coming back down here to Oz in April of next year on what's currently a 5-date tour, but I wouldn't be surprised if more dates are added to that. You were out here two years ago for the Melbourne International Jazz Festival. What are your memories of that short tour 2 years ago out here?
1: The main feeling that I had when we did those shows was from the audience and from the people that I was meeting was, it's about time. You know, this is the first time we came down there. I think I came down maybe 10 years ago to do a few clinics.
0: Yeah.
1: But this is the first time I was there with a band to really do what we do. So it was about time, and it was really beautiful. Of course, you know, you guys just are so cool down there. And the people were so welcoming and warm, man. So it was really a beautiful experience.
0: You played at that Melbourne International Jazz Festival back then. You did a big outdoor show at the Sydney Meyer Bowl there. You opened for Herbie Hancock, and then you played with Herbie when he did his set. Do you recall that?
1: I do now. Yeah, you know, I don't do many sideman gigs anymore, but whenever Herbie calls, you know, put everything down.
0: Yeah.
1: And do it. As a matter of fact, we just did a show at the Hollywood Bowl here in Los Angeles. It was, celebrating Miles Davis's centennial birthday.
0: Yeah.
1: His heavenly birthday. And, of course, I put everything down to do that with Herbie. So to open for him in Melbourne was cool. And then come in and play some notes with him was even more cool.
0: I saw a video of that show at the Hollywood Bowl just yesterday. I watched that online, and you had an all-star lineup there, Terrence Blanchard, Christian McBride, Kenny Garrett, so many, many people, and Herbie as well, everybody gathering together to celebrate what would have been Miles' 100th birthday this year, which is kind of mind-blowing. Can you imagine what Miles would have been like if he'd lived to 100? He would have been a rascal still, wouldn't he?
1: Oh, man, he would have been, like, unmanageable. he was already something else. You know, he passed. I think he was 65 when he passed.
0: Mm.
1: And he was already, you know, like, it's not like he ever did not speak his mind. So I can't imagine what he would be saying to everybody as he approached 100 years. But, we're trying to carry on his spirit. You know, a lot of people ask me, what do you think Miles would have been doing now? And I just say, look, man, I have no idea. You know, you can't. Or they ask me, where's jazz going in the future? And you just don't know because, music kind of reflects the times that we're living in. So it's like asking what's going to happen in the future. We don't know, but we know that the music will reflect that.
0: And, of course, jazz now has a history of, over 120 years. There's lots of different eras in that looking back now. As we're saying, Miles would have been 100. John Coltrane would have been 100 this year because they were virtually the same age as well. It's pretty mind-blowing to think of these fellas and their place in history and now the place of you and others who are carrying on this long, long tradition.
1: Yeah, it's amazing because I'm able to say when they ask me, you know, what does Miles represent to you? I'm able to say, I think he was one of the most important artists of the 20th century. And that's reasonable to say, you know, the century's over and it was an incredible century especially with jazz. Jazz was born in the 20th century and it's still going strong. And it, like you said, every 10, 15 years or so, it morphs to reflect whatever's going on in this ever-changing world. So it's really incredible to see how history is formed. It's incredible to have met, lived, played music with these guys who are now, to younger people, just historical figures. It's, it's really a trippy thing, you know?
0: Mm. Of course, Marcus, Miles played a central role in your own career, and you continue to honor and maintain his legacy. Do you ever get tired of talking about Miles? You know, you get asked about him constantly, I know, but do you ever think, oh, God, another Miles question?
1: Well, I'll tell you, there are some guys in the Miles family who I think are tired of speaking about Miles. For me, because of course, I got to do some incredible things with Miles, but I also had things that I did in the R&B world with people like Luther Vandross and mm-hmm. Aretha Franklin and mm-hmm. Chaka Khan, mm-hmm. and then, you know, kind of instrumental funk jazz with David Sanborn. So, you know, I think a lot of people resent it because they feel like there's more that I did in my life besides just playing with mm-hmm. Miles. But for me, because, you know, I get asked about Luther, I get asked about David Sanborn, I get asked about everybody, so it's pretty well balanced. So it doesn't bother me. As a matter of fact, I'm happy to talk about it because it was, like you said, very important period of my life.
0: You mentioned that Miles was, I believe, 65 when he passed. You're 67 this year. And
1: yeah, that's tripping me out.
0: I'm just wondering what that means to you, to be 67 now, to be heading towards 70. The career you've had is just an astonishing one, isn't it? What do you think, looking back now over all these years? What's your overall feeling? Just the one of being grateful?
1: Yeah, you said it. Just complete gratitude. And just like, okay, let's continue on. You know, you're feeling pretty good. Let's see what else you can come up with. But with a lot of people that I made music with not being here anymore, that's really a trip. You know, I was always the youngest guy in the band. You know, I was the youngest guy in Miles's band. I was, you know, I was always, all the musicians that I played with were always 8, 9, 10, you know, 15 years older than me. Mm. So it's taken me a while to get used to being the dude who is the one who's been around. You know, I'll be on the tour bus with my band, and I'll be telling a story that, for me, just happened a little while ago. And then I look at them, and their eyes are big, you know, like, wow, man, I wasn't even born then, you know, and I'm realizing, okay, you're that dude, you know, you're that guy mm-hmm. who has these stories that these young musicians need to hear. So I'm slowly but surely kind of growing into that role.
0: You become one of the elders. It's good.
1: Yeah, one of them dudes. You know, I remember back in 1983, you know, and they're looking at me like, wow, man.
0: Ancient history. ancient.
1: Exactly.

0: Merci. Alex Hahn, Christian Scott, Ronald Bruner, Federico Pena, yours truly, Marcus Miller. Thank you. Thank you to Miles Davis. Miles, we love you. Je t'adore. À la prochaine, Lyon. Merci. Au revoir.
1: The track Full Nelson, Perfect Way, written by Marcus Miller, and him performing on the bass there, along with Christian Scott doing the Miles Davis trumpet parts, and Alex Hahn on saxophone there, amongst others. That comes from Marcus's 2011 album called Tutu Revisited, going back and reinterpreting the music from the album Tutu that came out originally from Miles Davis in 1986, which Marcus produced and wrote most of it. Great, great album, and nice to hear Marcus playing on that, because Marcus Miller is our very special guest for this edition of the Tiki Lounge Remix, and he'll be touring out here in Australia in April. I'll be giving you the dates for that at the end of the interview, so stay tuned for that. Marcus Miller, our special guest here in the Tiki Lounge. Speaking of gratitude, Marcus, the other week I saw online the video that you did for Father's Day, I think it was a few years ago, where you were talking about your own father who lived to the age of 92. My father lived in 92 as well, so I can relate. And you were talking about the song that you wrote called Preacher's Kid and the gratitude that you felt toward your father, who kind of put off his own career. He could have been a strong player himself and had a larger career, but he put that aside for the sake of the family. And that was very moving to have you tell that story there about him and the way his choices affected you. That video keeps coming up and around every year, doesn't it now?
2: Yeah, every Father's Day it comes around, and I'm very, very, you know, honored that people are touched by that story. My dad, my parents, it was nothing special for me to have two parents who were on my case about education and supporting me when I showed a love for music. It only became special, man, when I kind of went out into the world and met so many people who didn't have that, you know, met so many people who had to figure stuff out on their own. And so every year, man, it got bigger and more important. I had more and more gratitude for my father making the decision to put off his own career. It wasn't like he wasn't playing. He played in church, he played weddings, he played funerals. Anytime the community needed to get together, my father was there behind the organ, you know. So he had a cousin, Wynton Kelly, who was a tremendous piano player.
1: Absolutely.
2: Wynton played with Miles, Wynton played with Wes Montgomery, Wynton played with everybody. And so that made it even kind of more stark for my dad to make the decision to, you know, support his family, especially with Wynton out there doing his thing, you know. Mm-hmm. Unfortunately, Wynton died like at the age of 39, right? So it could have been really understandable if my father said, you know what, I'm really discouraging you from becoming a professional musician because the life is hard. And, you know, I want you to be around. But instead, when he saw, man, how important music was to me, music was important to him, so of course he understood that part. And, you know, he just kind of said, just be careful, you know, and please just keep your head on. And, you know, that was just beautiful of him to do that.
1: And the pride that he had of seeing you carry on and have a brilliant career that he could watch and be part of.
2: Oh, yeah, he was absolutely part of it. And I would call him regularly, say, Dad, I got this F major chord with an F sharp in the bass, man. I don't know what to name it. I'm trying to write out this chart. What should I? And then he'd go into his whole, well, you know, it depends on the application. And he'd go into his whole thing. And I would just let him go, man. It was just so so wonderful.
1: One of the things about that video of you doing that song for your dad is that you're playing clarinet on that instead of the bass that you're so well known for. But it's really moving to see you play. It's kind of rare, isn't it?
2: Well, that instrument is a bass clarinet, right?
1: Yeah.
2: That was the instrument that I started with.
1: Okay.
2: I actually started with a wooden wind instrument called a recorder. It might have a different name.
1: No. We know that. We know them as recorders as well.
2: Yeah. So they, you know, they give kids and when they're 8 years old just something to make some music with. But then I went to the clarinet pretty soon after that. And my dad would put it this way, I had to audition for the arts school when I was getting ready to audition for high school. They have an art school called the LaGuardia School in New York. Mm-hmm. And I played Mozart's clarinet concerto. And my dad, you know, would accompany me on the piano so I could practice and get it together ready for my audition. So the clarinet was very important in terms of the way my dad and my relationship. Mm-hmm. Of course, I started playing the bass pretty soon after I started the clarinet, and I played that outside of school and, you know, in funk bands and soul bands. But with my dad, it was about the clarinet. So it was a fitting, as far as I was concerned, it was fitting to use that instrument when doing a tribute to my dad. Mm. Although I had to switch to the bass clarinet because I needed a little bit more gravity in the sound.
1: Mm. What do you think, Marcus, about the way bass is being played these days? You set the levels for a lot of people who you have a very imitated sound by a lot of young bass players these days. Where do you think bass is going these days? Where do you see it heading?
2: Well, the first change, the first big change was when they started adding strings mm-hmm. to the bass.
1: Mm-hmm.
2: You know, first it was 5 strings, 6 strings. Some guys are playing 7-string. Basses, so it's almost kind of crazy to call it a bass because it's a bass and a treble. You know, it goes very high into the guitar range and very low, even lower than the original 4-string bass.
1: Mm-hmm.
2: So that gives musicians who choose this instrument a lot of options, a lot of things they can do with it. The funny part is, at least in pop music, not a lot of bass guitars happening these days.
1: Mm-hmm.
2: You know, it's a lot of synthesized bass. So these kids who are playing a bass instrument now, they don't really feel confined to just holding it down. That's what we used to call it when you're playing the bass, like in a funk band or soul band. You had to hold it down. You had to play that bass line, that funky bass line, and don't let it go. And, you know, I don't think they feel that kind of responsibility because, you know, there's no bass player holding it down these days. I mean, of course, there are some holdouts, but they're more interested in creating other kinds of colors. So the instrument is evolving. It's not that old an instrument. It was created in 1955, at least the bass guitar was. So
1: mm-hmm.
2: there's still plenty of places for it to go. But I think it's going to be an instrument that, you know, some kids play by themselves, you know, like you would play a classical guitar by yourself.
1: Mm.
2: A lot of stuff involves musicians playing by themselves these days because of social media and everybody's posting, you know, these 20-second clips
1: mm-hmm.
2: Of them playing by themselves. So there's a lot of bedroom musicians mm-hmm. happening these days. And I'm hoping that the art of playing with people doesn't kind of get left by the wayside because that's really, really special. It's very, very human. And I think we don't want to let that go.

0: Ooh, yeah, a lesson in funky bass there from Marcus Miller and Friends. Papa Was a Rolling Stone. That's the live version that was recorded at the North Sea Jazz Festival in 2015, the same year the original came out on Marcus's 2015 album called Aphrodisia. And of course, Marcus Miller, who will be touring out here in Australia once again in April 2027, is our very special guest for this edition of the Tiki Lounge Remix. Marcus, who's in your own band these days? Who are you going to be bringing out here to Australia in April of next year?
1: Well, I have a drummer named Anwar Marshall. These guys are young guys, you know. Anwar, you know, I'm always testing him when we play our sound check. Mm-hmm. I play old bass lines from the 70s to see if he knows the beat. And his dad did a very good job because he told me his dad would grill him, would test him on knowing all the old school, you know, Larry Graham and Bootsy and... And Earth, Wind, and Fire, he knows it all, so I'm very impressed by him.
0: All the funksters.
1: I have a piano player. His name is Xavier Gordon, another young guy who's just great. And they've been in my band for a while, so, you know, I'm trying to make sure that I impart as much experience, as much knowledge as I can about playing together. I have a saxophonist named Donald Hayes, who any gospel record from the 1990s, if you listen to any of it that came out in that decade, Donald's on it. He's from Memphis, totally so soulful, and he carries on that Memphis tradition of the blues and R&B, and he's really tremendous. And then I have Russell Gunn, the trumpet player.
0: Oh, yeah.
1: And Russell's from, you know, he's been around, like, when Branford Marsalis first decided to go in a more funky direction in the 90s, he had a very, very young Russell Gunn in the band. The band was called Buckshot LaFunk.
0: Yeah, yeah, and I remember Russell Gunn was in. I remember Buckshot.
1: Yeah, there you go. And then, you know, he's done his own albums, Ethnomusicology. He did a series of maybe three or four albums where he had big band and incorporated the big band sound with hip-hop. So he's been doing some interesting things. And he's from Miles' hometown of East St. Louis. So he's got that feeling. So, that's the band, and like I said, we've been traveling and doing our thing, so we were there 2 years ago in Australia, and people really loved it, so yeah. This will be part two.
0: And Russell really, you know, is very much in the Miles tradition, isn't he? I'm sure he would acknowledge that, and that allows you to play all that music from that time period that's part of both Miles' career and your career.
1: Absolutely. You know, he is really interested in not playing all the notes, just playing ones that speak to people.
0: Yeah.
1: And, of course, I really appreciate that. Of course, that's what Miles was famous for. And, you know, he does a great job. He injects his own personality in there also. But him coming from, like, the same neighborhood as Miles is pretty cool. The last time we played in St. Louis, Russell took the band to Miles' house where he grew up, which it's now a museum. Mm-hmm. You know, it's a small house, but they made it a museum. And we just hung out, man, and Russell pulled his trumpet out in Miles' practice room and started playing some notes, man. So we really enjoyed watching that connection.
0: I grew up myself in Kansas City, Marcus, so I know that St. Louis scene as well over there. I used to go over there and visit and hear some music over there. Yeah, Marcus, it seems to me well and truly time for a new album from you. We haven't had a new studio album since when? Was Laid Black your last studio? 2018, that's a long time in between albums. You got something on the boil here? We going to hear something new pretty soon?
1: Yeah, man, I got a lot of stuff. Matter of fact, it's been a while since I had a new album out, but 2027 is going to be a very cool year for me. I'm trying to figure out what music to put out first, put it that way. So I've got a lot of directions that I've been working on simultaneously. So, and I've been doing some cool projects as well. There's a filmmaker artist named Steve McQueen. Are you familiar with Steve McQueen?
0: No, only the actor.
1: right. This is an African-American, he's an African-Brit. Okay. His name is Steve McQueen. There was a movie he did called 12 Years a Slave, which is a very popular movie.
0: Yeah, absolutely.
1: And he also does, like museum projects. And, you know, he made a documentary about this high-rise, low-income building that caught fire in London. It was high-rise, like, you know, 30 floors, and the top two floors caught fire. It was really terrifying. He made a documentary about that. But he had an idea to do a project that was in a museum, huge space, two football fields long, concrete, nothing except these lights installed in the ceiling that make every color from ultraviolet to infrared slowly changing from one end of the spectrum to the other over like 30 minutes, and just bass. And he wanted us to evoke the feeling of being in the bottom of a slave ship, just not knowing where you're going, not knowing who your captors are, not knowing if you'd ever see your family again. And he said he wanted five bass players. So I got Michelle Ndegi Acello playing electric bass. I got Aston Barrett, you know, whose dad played with Bob Marley, playing reggae bass. I have a brother named Mamadou from Senegal who played a bass Ngoni, which is an African version of a bass guitar. And I had an acoustic bass played by a protege of Christian McBride, 16-year-old Laura Martin, who's fantastic. And we just played this music that just evoked this feeling of being in limbo and not knowing where you're going. It came out beautifully. We're probably, you know, it's been in a museum in New York, then in Basel, Switzerland, and it's going to debut in Paris in February. And we're thinking about releasing the actual music to this project because it's really something special.
0: Sounds fascinating.
1: A lot going on.
0: Sounds fascinating, Marcus. And listen, it's going to be good to have you back out here again in 2027. I'm hoping to catch you probably at the Sydney gig. And I look forward to hearing you and seeing you there again. Thanks so much for some of your time today. Much respect. And keep it funky, man.
1: Absolutely. Thank you, man. Good to talk to you. Appreciate it, man.

Yeah, a little bit of solo bass groove there, recorded by Mr. Marcus Miller at his home during COVID when nobody could go anywhere. And those dates for Marcus and his band live down here in Australia in April of 2027. He'll be in Perth on April the 12th, in Brisbane on April 15th, in Sydney on April 16th, Melbourne on the 17th, and down in Adelaide on the 18th of April. Tickets are on sale now. Check them out online. And don't miss Marcus Miller, live in Australia, funky as ever. And thanks for him for taking time to talk to us here this week in the Tiki Lounge Remix.

to this edition of the Tiki Lounge Remix. And over a little bit of Marcus's Preacher's Kid, which is the track we were talking about, dedicated to his father. That's about all the time we've got. And the program, of course, is produced in the studios of 2BBB in Bellingen, New South Wales. That song, Goombanger Country. And it's heard on over 65 community stations all around this big land, like the incredible one you're listening to right now. 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My name is Seth Jordan, closing up the Tiki Lounge for another week. 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Adios, amigos. Ciao, ciao for now. Leave you with just a little bit more from Marcus Miller and Friends. See you next week.

Don't You Go Walking. It's by Divinals here on 2 Triple BFM. Welcome to the show. Early drive here with Pete Biffo. And with you here till 4 o'clock. Then we have Gary after the news at 4 with Free Zone. Cool little show lined up for you. A bit of this, bit of that, bit of the other. And there's no real theme to this, just to play really cool music. That's the only thing. And I'm going to play this one, broadcasting to you from Bellingen, New South Wales. Scumbaggy country, I pay my respects to the elders, past, present and the future. A band called Sugar. And there's a song called Can't Help You Anymore.

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certainly.

I Wanna Be Your Dog by the Seven Stooges. A cover of the Stooges song, I Wanna Be Your Dog. Before that was Ice by Magic Dirt. 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And time's 22 minutes past 2 here on The Bees, with you here till 4. So if you want to listen to us, it's 107.3 FM still at the moment, and that's the only frequency. 93.3 is still down while we're relocating transmission tower. 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People have like some radio app or something like that. I'm not au fait with modern technology. I'm more trained in knobs and buttons and valves and switches. Anyway, that's enough about me. I'm going to play you some Midnight Oil. This is from their album, Place Without a Postcard. And this is someone else to blame.

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Oh, awesome. Awesome. Judas Priest live from the album Unleashed in the East. Tyrant. I keep forgetting I like that band, and I'm like, look at my Judas Priest records. I won't take them in the radio. And then when I do, I'm like, oh my goodness, why didn't I play? Oh goodness, oh yeah, okay. Anyway, the foibles of a community radio DJ. For that was Someone Else to Blame by Midnight Oil from their album Place Without a Postcard here on 2BBB FM. Time is 29 minutes to 3 o'clock with you here till 4. Ooh, something's gone wrong here. Oh, there we go. Fixed it. Right, I'm going to play you. I was really lucky. I went to the op shop. My wonderful partner, Cole, he's Canadian originally, a native Canadian even, loves a band called Tragically Hip, or The Hip, they call them, in Canada. And so when I came home with 6 albums of theirs from the op shop, she was very pleased, and so was I. I mean, I'd heard of them and heard a couple of songs back when I was young. I thought, oh, yeah, they're cool, you know, whatever, and that's it, you know, because you don't really have access to Tragically Hip records. Well, we didn't growing up and all that. And then she bought a double album for us both to share, and the more I listened, it's like, you know, there was a couple of songs that was like, oh, actually, I've heard this before, you know. And it was growing on me and growing on me and growing on me. So anyway, I'm going to play you some Tragically Hip. This is from an album called Day for Night. I think this was early 90s, 94. And here's a song called Grace 2. This is for you, my love.

There you go, a bit of the hip, tragically hip. So the songs you heard were Grace 2, Daredevil, Greasy Jungle and Yawning or Snarling. Awesome band, really awesome. That was from their album Day for Night from 1994. Here on 2BBB FM, 93.3 FM usually as well, but that's down while we move the transmission tower, which cost a fortune. 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We've got a GoFundMe page up there. You can help us out. That'd be greatly appreciated. And also, too, you can stream via that, too, if that's your way of doing it. And or you can get us on 107.3 FM. The time is 7 minutes to three. I'm going to play you a little-known Queen track from their album News of the World. It's called Sheer Heart Attack.

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James Taylor with Lo and Behold from his Sweet Baby James album. Everyone thinks, oh, it's a weird name to call himself, but it's actually his nephew. He's called Sweet Baby James. True story, by the way. Your Face by Imaginary Things. Some brothers from Newcastle. And they're in the studio at the moment recording full-length album. They're a great band, really good band. Sheer Heart Attack by Queen to start that off, yeah. Nice and heavy, hey. Time's 3 minutes past three here on 2BBB FM. I'm going to play you some Suburban Urchins. It's from their album called Born in the Suburbs. And here's a song called Speak My Mind.

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Oops. Birds of Paradise, that's by the Pretenders. From their album, their debut album. Oh no, it's from their second album, Pretenders 2. Oops. And before that was Speak My Mind by Suburban Urchins here on 2BBB FM. It's 12 minutes past 3 here on the Bees. I'm going to play you some Sonic Garage. Really, really good band. If you're into like Australian bands like Birdman and Sonny Boys, it's up that alley, you know, Leadfinger, all that, you know. Good, pure Australian rock and roll. And the song's called Asteroid. Some pretty cool dudes in it too. Pete Burke is a mate of mine. We see him in Bellow every now and again. He comes up. Phil Van Ruin. Pete Trufanovic is on guitar and bass. Ronnie Welsh and drums. And Russell Parkhouse playing keyboards. So here's a song called Asteroid. Sonic Garage for you here on 2BBB FM. Enjoy.

Sonic Garage with a few songs. Asteroid, Psycho Lover, New Horizons, Streets on Fire. Great band. Like I said, you know, in the vein of like Radio Birdman, Leadfinger, Sonny Boys, you know, wholesome rock and roll. Nice blokes too. You're on 2 Triple BFM, 28 minutes past three with you here till 4 o'clock. Mishmash of music. And I'm going to play you some of The Breeders. It's a song called Roy, R-O-I, here on the bass.

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Midnight Oil with Wedding Cake Island. That's from an EP called Bird Noises, which was recorded 21st and 22nd of July 1980. Before that was Stand Up by The Angels from Watch the Red, Soul Eater by Clouds, and Roy by The Breeders here on 2PPP FM. It's 17 minutes to 4 o'clock with you here till 4. And we'll have the news at 4 and then Gary with Free Zone. After news at 6, we'll have Free Dirt with Rob Minogue, and 8 p.m. we'll have Rohan with Metal Guru. Really good shows, the three of them. I'm going to play you some On and Ons featuring Clyde Bramley on bass guitar. He was in the Hoodoo Gurus originally. And here's a song called Winter Shade.

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Tragically Hip, again, from their album Phantom Power, and that song was called Poets. Before that was Loneliness is Two-Faced by Great Dividing Range, which is Scott. That's in the Golden Gay Times. In the Garage by Weezer, and Winter Shade by the On and Ons. A couple of minutes to 4 o'clock, and we'll have the news at four. I'm out of here. Thanks for listening to the show. You've been listening to The Early Drive with Pete Bufo here on 2BBFM. I'll be back on radio on Friday morning, 7 till 9, for Radio on Toast. And I'm going to leave you with this song. This is an old Newcastle band called Bufo Marinus. I was a bass player in this band. And this is sort of punk, really. I was young. And it's a song called What's 2, 3, 4. Thanks for listening. What's the difference?

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1: Hello, I'm Alyssa Delfs. The Peak National Body of Ageing is asking for a rethink on the aged care conversation. An inquiry into the Federal Support at Home program has heard from advocates for older Australians today. Council of the Aging's Corey Earlham says starting with the words home care rather than aged care is a simple yet effective change.
2: When you say the word aged care, what they hear is loss of agency, a loss of control, a loss of ability for them to choose their own pathway in life. They very often hear the word aged care and they picture a nursing home. They don't necessarily hear the word aged care and picture better supports to help you remain at home and stay healthy, happily in your house.
1: A coalition proposal to let home buyers put up their retirement savings as collateral to access a home loan has received some support from economists as debate rages over super use. The idea was floated by Liberal Senator Andrew Bragg in a speech to the Financial Services Council today as a way of letting Australians act as if they were drawing down their super to help purchase property while not necessarily draining their retirement savings. It has qualified support from former Reserve Bank economist Peter Tulip, who told AAP tapping into super could mean buyers make more prudent decisions. The Northern Land Council is urging the Northern Territory and federal governments to address failures in essential services impacting remote communities and homelands across the region. The Council's Water and the Housing and Homelands Committees recently met to put essential services under the microscope, including power, waste and water management. It comes as the Council says some remote communities face ongoing issues with drinking water, ageing infrastructure and power interruptions. Meanwhile, Tasmanians in need are missing out amid rising demand and inadequate funding of community services organisations. As David Wilson reports, it's among the findings of a new statewide survey.
3: TASCOS says its Community Services Industry Sustainability Pulse Check has found over the past year 60% of organisations have had to turn people away, while close to half are cutting back services due to lack of resources, and 81% of organisations are reporting increased demand without additional resources. CEO of place-based community organisation Jordan River Service Mel Best says the organisation is under increasing pressure, in particular as demand grows for food aid. Ms Best says the findings should prompt action by the state government to work with the industry on long-term funding arrangements.
1: Solar and wind power generation broke a record across Australia's national grid on Saturday, setting a new bar for renewables. Sun and wind met 80% of the demand on the country's grid. Rooftop solar provided more than half the power used in the national electricity market. That's the grid that powers the eastern states, South Australia and the ACT, for 30 minutes, complemented by solar and wind farms, while fossil fuels, coal and gas made up the remaining 20%. And Lee Stewart, the mother and school teacher who survived a shark attack at Coogee Beach in Sydney, says a skin graft to address the bite has failed, but she's getting some relief despite the bad news.
4: Feeling pretty devastated, had quite a few tears. It's been 3.5 months and my leg is still open. I guess like the only good thing is we're trying something different, so I'm having a little break from the vac machine, which means I can move a little bit more freely.
1: And taking a look at sport in netball, Australia has kept Sarah Clough in her spot ahead of the Constellation Cup. Clough was included in the Diamonds' 14-player squad, handed down today, less than a week after the goalkeeper was sanctioned by Netball Australia. The 31-year-old was handed a $5,000 fine and a 2-game ban, suspended for 12 months by the sport's national governing body.
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5: From the mountains to the sea.
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0: Well, g'day everybody. Welcome along to Free Dirt. You are tuned to Bellingen Community Radio to Triple B. We are the local community radio station of the Bellingen Shire. And I've got a few community service announcements to get us started. Coming up, the Bellingen Plant Fair is on this weekend, Saturday the 12th of September from 7:30 to 1 p.m. The Bellingen Environment Centre is presenting the Bellingen Plant Fair, a biannual celebration of all things green. There will be over 100 diverse plants stalls. There has never been a better time to plant more plants, and it is coming into spring, of course. Norco Spring Fair is on as well on Saturday the 12th from 8 to 1 at Norco Agri Solutions, 1076 Waterfall Way. The Bellingen Celtic Dance is on Saturday evening, this Saturday the 12th, from 6:30 to 9 p.m. at St. Andrew's Hall, the corner of Hyde and Ford Streets, Bellingen. Everyone is welcome with all dance steps called. Go along for an evening of fun and fitness. We've got one market this week, the Yurunga Riverside Markets. They're on the second Sunday of every month. That's this Sunday, the 13th of September, from 8 till 1 at the Morgo Street Reserve. Stalls and entertainment there for the whole family. Got a good show coming up tonight on Free Dirt. We've got quite a lot of vinyl to feature. We've got some Black Eyed Susans CDs up here as well. I've got some Jackson Code, those two bands, both including Snarsky Brother members. Let's see, we've got Mick Turner, his Don't Tell the Driver album. Going to feature this album from 2024 by Dobby, a Filipino indigenous, Australian indigenous Filipino artist. And the album was released in 2024 and it is called Warangu River Story. So that's well worth hanging around for. We're going to get straight into that first up in the show this evening. We've got the Moles, we've got some Tame Impala, we've got the Snarsky Circus Lindy Band, a band featuring Rob Snarsky and Lindy Morrison, to mention a few. Also, Evil Graham Lee, Shane O'Mara's in this band, Dan Kelly, and Amanda Brown as well. Also from the Sunshine Coast of Queensland, Hinterland, I've got a little EP called The Strawberries and Bread EP by an outfit called PBX. We're going to get started with a Welcome to Country and then we'll get stuck into this album, Warangu, from Dobby. And we'll take a couple of tracks from it. Straight up, we'll start with River and Dirpi Yuan Pachalina. I played that one last week, so some of you may recognise it when it comes up. You are on Bellingen Community Radio 2BBB and this is Free Dirt.
1: Yui! Babagung orang nyanyo wajar yula darala. Father gave us the land in the dreaming. Maral kundi julugurai yarang jagi. Every part of the earth is sacred. Nia yari julu maral kundi. 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We are a part of the earth and the earth is a part of us.
2: Yui!
1: Ngai am gungumbu. 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Hello, I've come back to see you. I am a friend, but don't be angry. Yamage nganyu di barmaran gungumbu bin. Galawana ngalgira. Here is my family, here are my friends, but don't harm us. Yam nginundi wajar, yam nganyundi wajar, nibr gungumbuwala. My land, this is your land, so let's be friends. Yinige, this radio station, Triple B, is on Gumbangir homeland.
2: Yoo! right in the river.
3: Yeah, we're right in the bed of the river here.
2: Yeah.
3: See? Comes from there. Comes from up there. It's got the same basic idea and same natural resources where people could fish. But it's in a different river. Huh? We're only 25 miles from Bree, though. You try and get people to understand the country properly in its full picture. See what I mean?
2: Yeah.
3: The full picture. See? This river runs into the Barwon up there. You got a story. Book story, right? Story written by somebody. No matter whether it's black or white or whoever. It's two-dimensional at best. Hey.
2: Yeah.
3: See? What I'm talking about is something over 200 or 300 kilometres, six dimensions. See? The meaning goes through all of it. See? If you know what to look for and how to follow it. You with me?
2: I'm with you. That's
3: how it works, bro. That's what our old people was trying to get across to us, see? You fellas, listen up. You know, like people go crazy nowadays about being able to see things in 3D and HD and all this. These old people are talking about 6D.
2: Seeing the life in it.
3: Yeah. That's it, bro. When you see the life in it, then you know the life in you. Pretty simple thing, but it's not to us because we're brought up differently.
2: Yeah.
3: Yeah. We're taught to listen differently, feel differently, and understand the world differently. You know, I say to people, it's out of reach at the moment, but it's not beyond us. Okay? It's out of reach of us at the moment because we don't know what we're reaching for. No, there's something missing, but we don't know what it is to reach for it. See? So it's not beyond us, but we have to relearn, right? This way of relating

saying, the country's got its own law. The law of the land, the way the country's laid out, is the law of the land. You didn't rely on people to do that. It came about itself. Before there was a design. So yeah, I was telling you about that road back, eh? When you come to understand this, you pose the question, am I the road back to the country, or is the country the road back to me?

0: And when the river was up, and it was up, that's where the wounded travel, right out to Guerrera, Guerrera Springs. And how they know that the river is redder than that Wilmeringle is that the water turned grey. Grey, like milky, like, there must be a flood out at Wilmeringle, the people will say. So they knew that the river was up. You know why we didn't learn a lot? Our parents didn't tell it was sacred. I asked my uncles, and my uncles, especially my uncle, they wouldn't tell me nothing. He said, no, girl, he said, that's all gone now. It's all gone now, leave it. Our language is lost because of that. Our language is lost because of that. This is the one that got a hole here. We weren't allowed to come up here. We weren't allowed to swim in this part here, this area here. If you came here, and you came to fish, you were only allowed to catch a certain amount. When you got that certain amount, that's probably only just to feed your family. When the bait comes up, then you had to go home. If you didn't get up and go home, you'd hear trees falling and lots of noises around, like spiritual beings warning you, get up, go home, because you've got enough food there to feed the family. I feel connected to the land. Connected to the land and the river. Someone asked me, how do you feel about the river? I said, the river is in our veins. That's in our blood, in our veins. And I said, the veins that run in our body, that's just like the river that runs in our heart. And so... all this is a significant site. It relates to us and it relates to our culture and going back, that's something that's come back from my mum. My mum, my auntie, they'd tell you about the stories, and they said when the flood come up and they'd listen. When the flood come up, they'd listen and they said, they'd hear a boom, boom, boom, a drumming, and they said, yeah, that's the Woondagatta drumming. Yeah, so they'd hear it. They said the Woondagatta had come down, when they'd bring the animals down to drink. Even, my mum said, even a horse, come down here, he'd get drug in. Yeah, and any animals, they'd get drug in the water, and that's what they'd just see them, and that'll be it then. Yeah, so that Woondagatta would take them. So that's the story that my mum told us anyhow. And I think that's the same story linked with out at the Brewana one too, with Auntie Doreen Wright. She tells the story too about animals being taken in. It's all connected but in a different perspective, I think you'd say that, eh? They all link together to form this story, amazing story.
1: So the river that used to be in that river bed is actually now on them farms growing that cotton, but the chemical

0: The Black Eyed Susans with Rob Snarski out the front there from 1997 off a CD they released called Dedicated to the Ones We Love, a cover of The Velvets, of course, there. We started off that little bracket with River from Dobby, Dirpi Ewan Pachalinya followed that, and Ngandu followed that one with lots of great dialogue in there as well. Talking about the rivers and, how they've been treated
1: it hasn't been looked after very well. We can blame the weather like the Jackson Code did off their album. Let's see, Del Musical Del Mismo Nombre. That's the Jackson Code that came out in 1989, I think. That features Mark Snarski, brother of Rob Snarski. Also in there we had Matter of Time from Dobby, and as I say, very powerful stuff. Warungu River Story is a project Dobby researched, composed and produced as the 2017 recipient for the Create New South Wales Peter Sculthorpe Fellowship. So we'll hear a bit more from that one very shortly, but the reason I played a couple of tracks there that featured Snarski Brothers is because I've got up here a new album that was released last year by Snarski Circus Lindy Band. As I say, this band features Rob Snarski and Lindy Morrison from the ex of the Go-Betweens, amongst other things, and this is the first track off this album, which is called What's Said and What's Left Behind. This one really jumped out at me as soon as I put the needle on the record. I hope it does for you. You're so adorable. Triple B, Snarski, Circus, Lindy Band. You're so adorable.

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They would love to see you there. 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

That's the last track on side one of Warungu River Story by Dobby, and the track was Bogari featuring Dialogue Narrative by Brad Steadman. We will hear side two of that to finish off the show. Also in there was the Jackson Code, It's Been Too Long. Let's see, we also had Black Eyed Susan's Smoke and Johnny Cash. And yeah, we started off with the Snarsky Circus Lindy Band, You're So Adorable and Parapet. I'm going to play a little EP that I received in the mail a couple of days ago from a fella up in the Queensland Sunshine Coast hinterland, I do believe. This is an outfit called PBX, and it's rockin'. Check this out. This track is, we're going to hear both tracks off side A. We're going to start with this one, In the Kitchen, and after that will be Nah, Not at All, Triple B, PBX.

When it comes to reporting sexual violence, it's your say, your way. 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

quite a sudden ending of Tame Impala there and their album Lonerism, which I do believe came out in 2012. This is the double vinyl version. We heard three tracks. Side three, we heard, let's see, Feels Like We Only Go Backwards. Wow, it sort of feels a bit like that at the moment, doesn't it? Keep On Lying sort of feels a bit like that too. And that one there, Elephant. You are tuned to Bellingen Community Radio 2BBB. This is Free Dirt. We started off with PBX in the kitchen and nah, not at all. Coming up right now for your listening pleasure, The Moles and their little EP called Tendrils and Paracetamol, which came out in April 1991. And we're going to hear the title track and also This Is My Happy Garden. And I know it's not a visual medium, but this is a lovely bright yellow piece of vinyl. Here's Moles, 2BBB.

Strawberries and Bread from PBX, following on from Don't Come to Me. We're going to hear a little bit of Mick Turner, actually a few tracks from this one off his album Don't Tell the Driver. This is side four, starting with The Birdcatcher.

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1: Two tracks from Mick Turner. He is the guitarist for Dirty Three. If you didn't recognise that guitar playing style, very distinctive of Mick Turner's. Two tracks from him, The Bird Catcher and that one there that we finished with, We're Not Going Home. We are going to finish with Dobby's album Warungu River Story now, starting with this first track, Ancestor, that will be followed by Rivers Run Dry, Wa Wangu, Language is in the Land, and it will finish off with Story tonight here on Free Dirt on Bellingen Community Radio 2BBB. Please do join me next week for another 2 hours of great music, but please, in the meantime, do please enjoy Ancestor from Dobby. And coming up after eight, Roanne will be in for Metal Guru.
2: When you see the life in it, then you know the life in you. So yeah, I was telling you about that road back, eh?
3: Mm.
2: And when you come to understand this,
3: mm,
2: you pose the question, am I the road back to the country, or is the country the road back to me? The simple answer is, you're all the same thing.
3: Yeah.
2: Right? You're the road. Country's the road, right? You're the way back, it's the way back. You're coming back to find life in the country, which is your life,
3: yeah,
2: and it's all leading to the same thing.
3: Yeah.
2: Because it is the same thing.
3: Yeah. It's all the same thing.
2: Sorry. I use this saying, bro. The country's got its own law, and the law of the land, the way the country's laid out, is the law of the land. So it's not beyond us, but we have to relearn this way of relating and finding your life by understanding how the law of the land works. And then that law allows us to be alive and have law.

Warango. That's the river, any river. 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Warango. 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

Miri Miri, Riverbank, the Ringa, Sunrise. That's what they say Huawei lived there. That's Huawei's old there. Then Huawei, Bakiji call him Ngachi, Muruwari call him Mundagara, we call him Huawei, more further up the river call him Garia. Same villa, what white folks call Rainbow Circle. He lives here. That Huawei is clever because he can talk any language. And you just got to know what language to talk to him in and what to call him.

0: There's a boat called the Wandering Jew that used to go up and down the river. And one day it was going down the river. There was some people on board, and one of those people was old King Clyde. He was a Morawari man, old King Clyde. And as the boat went down the river, come to a bend in the river called the Mirigunna. And the Mirigunna is one of the places where Wawai lived.
1: Wawango, the Bawan. 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
0: That place, the boat stopped. Paddles were still spinning, and everybody thought they must have been caught on a log or a sandbar. So they were looking around the boat, wondering what stopped them. And old King Clyde went up to the captain and said, "Oh, I know what it is." 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Paddles were still spinning, and everybody thought they must have been caught on a log or a sandbar. So they were looking around the boat.

0: fucking glide dived overboard. 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Anyway, they waited for a while and thought he must have drowned. So they start looking over the board, seeing if they can see his body come up. Suck hooks down, attached to long ropes, trying to get his body. While they were doing this, on one side of the boat, King Clyde came up, and the people pulled him up on board. When he got up on board, he said, "We'll go now." And soon he said that the boat went on its way down the river. Anyway, old King Clyde, of course he was a clever man, the boat was held up by a railway. So old King Clyde, because he had that power, was able to go down. I don't know what language to talk to while we're in. Let him let go of the boat. So that's the story of old King Clyde and the Wandering Jew.
1: Hi, my name's Lily Shearer. I'm a proud citizen of the Murrawarra Republic and Nyimbarr Nations.
2: Brad Gordon here. Water, where the bloody hell are
3: you? Yeah, my name's Josie Biner. I'm a Murrawarra from the Kalgoorlie River in Wilmeringal.
4: My name's Tom Barker. I'm a descendant of the Murrawarra on my dad's side, and on my mum's side, the Yorta Yorta. Yeah.
5: I was born Mary Beryl Shearer. I was born and raised in Rewarrina.

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1: National Radio News.
2: Good afternoon, I'm Alyssa Delfs. The Governor of the Reserve Bank says Australia's unemployment rate probably needs to edge a little higher to help get inflation back under control. Today, Michelle Bullock told a business event that the 4.5% jobless rate is at the lower limit of what the RBA thinks will bring down inflation to an acceptable level. Meantime, Ms. Bullock also warned about the risks of inflation.
3: The things we highlighted were excess demand, issues to do with what's going on in the Middle East, sort of inflation expectations. And the question we're asking ourselves, are some of those things materialising?

0: So all we've really been highlighting is not a position on interest rates, but highlighting here are some of the risks that we think might be materialising, which are going to be important for considering whether to raise rates.
1: New data centres built in Victoria would need to source their own renewable energy under proposed laws in line with planned national standards. State Premier Ben Carroll announced today that if re-elected, his government would introduce regulations, including that data centres built in Victoria would be prevented from using the state's drinking water, as well as be banned from being built in residential areas or near schools or childcare centres. But Premier Ben Carroll says he still wants to see data centres set up.
2: Data centres aren't just for artificial intelligence. They're supporting banking, healthcare, transport and emergency services. We rely on them every day. So it's far better to have them here in Victoria than overseas.
1: A medicinal herb found in cold and flu supplements will be phased off Australia's shelves over links to severe allergic reactions. Laura Devoy has the details.
3: The Therapeutic Goods Administration has confirmed Andrographis has been barred from new medicines entering the Australian market following reports of anaphylactic reactions. Existing medicines will not be removed from the market immediately, but the TGA has encouraged suppliers to recall products containing the herb. Andrographis is used in about 80 products, including cold and flu medicines in Australia.
1: The Electoral Commissioner says the maintenance of high Indigenous voter enrolment, as shown in the latest estimates, is incredibly pleasing. The annual estimate shows around 93.8% of all eligible Indigenous Australians are enrolled to vote. That indicates modest growth of 0.8% from this time last year, with an estimated 20,000 additional Indigenous Australians on the electoral roll. Jeff Pope says there's a small gap to the overall national enrolment rate, which sits at 97.8%, but the maintenance of high Indigenous enrolment in the past few years is incredibly pleasing. All states and territories maintained high levels of Indigenous enrolment. And local artists and visitors are contributing to a living exhibition on the Gold Coast. The Empty Canvas is an art and potluck project. For the past week, every visitor has been invited to add a mark, word, colour or story to a gallery of canvases. The exhibition is an example of art being something which can be created together rather than just being observed. The canvases will be collected next week and gifted to community groups and organisations. And in sport, newly crowned Brownlow medalist Nick Dacos is hopeful Brisbane Lions star Lachie Neal's suspension can be overturned and he'll be free to play in the AFL Grand Final. Neal and the Lions will challenge a one-match ban tonight. If the suspension is upheld, Neal will miss Saturday's Grand Final against Fremantle, his former club, at the MCG. It's widely expected Neal will leave the Lions in the off-season and join Dacos at Collingwood on a bumper three-year deal.
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1: Hey, g'day everybody. Welcome along to Free Dirt. We'll do a couple of community service announcements before we get stuck into the show. The Shire Library's free tech help sessions for seniors are on at the Dorigo, Yurunga and Bellingen Libraries. The libraries offer one-on-one 15-minute support sessions to help with specific tech questions or issues, as well as group workshops covering topics such as smartphone tips, password managers and useful everyday apps. Bookings for this are essential, and details of the sessions are Dorigo Library, 2nd and 4th Tuesdays of the month from 10 to 2, the Yurunga Library, 2nd and 4th Wednesdays of the month, 10 to 12. And the Bellingen Library, 2nd to 4th Wednesdays of the month at 1 to 3 in Bellingen. So they're all on the 2nd and 4th Tuesdays of the month. Dorigo 10 to 2, Yurunga 10 to 12, and Bellingen Library 1 to 3. So booking's essential. So if you're interested in that, the art space at Yurunga, the small sculpture prize, where the young Yurunga corner of Bower and Bonville Streets, where the gallery is, that is from the 19th of September to the 17th of October. So still got a way to go. It is open from 10 to 3. The exhibition is also open on Saturdays it opened on Saturday the 19th, so that's well and truly done. Let's get stuck into some great Australian music, shall we? You are on Bellingen Community Radio 2BBB.
2: Babagung orang nyanyo wajar yula darala. Father gave us the land in the dreaming. 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Every part of the earth is sacred. Nia yari julu maral gundi, maral julu ngi ambandi. We are a part of the earth and the earth is a part of us.
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2: Ngai am gungubu, garawe bari nyageku, galawana dawara. Hello, I've come back to see you. 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Here is my family, here are my friends, but don't harm us. 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My land, this is your land, so let's be friends. 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

Morning Time featuring Jim White on the drums and Gareth Lydiard on the drones. Here's Jim White with Dirty 3 Triple B.

G'day everybody, welcome along to Free Dirt, bit of a Gareth Lydiard festival with support from Dirty 3. In amongst all of that there, let's see, what do we start off with? Springtime, featuring, as I say, Gareth Lydiard from The Drones, Jim White from Dirty 3, and Chris Abrahams from The Nex. And we heard two tracks. This came out of 2001, this album. And on Joyful Noise Records, and Joyful Noise, it is, it's self-titled, we heard Will to Power and The Viaduct, Love Suicide. In there as well was Dirty 3, Some Summers They Drop Like Flies, and Strange Tourist there from Gareth Lydiard. The title track off that one, that goes back to 2011. Let's see, a little bit more. Gareth Lydiard here out the front of Tropical Fuckstorm and their track Soft

Chachi, Fonzie, Ralph and Johnny Cunningham. But when you go, I'm gonna miss you most. 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

Genie in a Bottle from Springtime off their self-titled album. Tropical Fuckstorm was in there off A Slow Death in Meat Space, which I think came out in about 2018, and the track Soft Power. Here's the Drones, Triple B, a moat you can stand in.

0: And we'll be hearing some tracks off side two of that album from Springtime towards the end of the show. Off their I See Seaweed album, we heard The Drones, A Moat You Can Stand In. We're going to lighten it up a little bit with some Died Pretty. We got some Snout to come, some Snarsky Circus Lindy Band, and hopefully some Gentle Ben and his Sensitive Side to lighten the load a little bit before we get back into Springtime. Let's go over to Switzerland.
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I suppose you could say it's the beginning of the end for this week's Free Dirt. We're entering the last quarter of the show. We've just been listening to Gentle Ben and his Sensitive Side, the beginning of the end. We started out with Died Pretty, two tracks from them, True Fools Fall and William Whitlam Square off their Every Brilliant Eye album. Snout was in there, Got Sold on Heaven, Snarsky Circus, Lindy Band, You're So Adorable. We've got some ups and downs to come very shortly. They've just released a new EP. I might try and get my hands on that one, actually, featuring local resident Greg Atkinson there. And but let's get started first with another Brisbane outfit. This mob's called The Pineapples from the Dawn of Time, and this is their wonderful

0: ups and downs and travelling, as I say, off their mini album, I suppose you'd call it, Sleepless. We also heard Pineapples from the Dawn of Time in there with their track Saha. We're going to finish off tonight with the last two tracks on side two of Springtime's album. First up, we're going to hear West Palm Beach and then The Killing of the Village Idiot. Roanne will be in for Metal Guru directly after Gareth Lydiard, Jim White, and Chris Abrahams and Springtime. Here they are. This is the track, West Palm Beach. Check you next week. Ooh, and a little bit of a language warning straight up.
1: None of your fucking business. Oh, I'm just trying to be friendly. All right, it's called West Palm Beach.

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1: Hello and welcome back to Metal Guru, a program where we play classic rock and heavy metal music. My name's Rowan and thanks to Rob for his great program. I think I've said it several times before, but I do love some Died Pretty. Rob's played that, so on our program this week, we'll hear from lots of your favourites and mine, including some Aerosmith and some Scorpions and some of the Poor and some Hailstorm and Grinspoon and, all of the usual suspects. So get ready for 2 hours of music to rock your little socks off. And a quick warning, these are heavy metal songs, which mostly fall into the category of adult-oriented rock, so there may be an occasional expletive. And I was doing some, it actually came up in my Facebook feed, very tragic, but this week, 56 years ago, can you believe it? Black Sabbath released Paranoid, and so I thought we had to celebrate. So I thought we would start the program with the song Paranoid off Black Sabbath's first studio album.

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IGA on Hyde Street in the heart of Bellingen, where the locals support locals, and IGA is a proud sponsor of 2BBB.

And you are listening to Metal Guru on 107.32 Triple B. And that was Aerosmith with Oh Yeah. And before that, we had No Way But the Highway, no, The Hard Way by Ebon. And we started with Black Sabbath and Paranoid. And apparently, Black Sabbath have said numerous times that the song Paranoid, which runs for a whole 2 minutes and 48 seconds, was written in something like 15 to 20 minutes because they needed one final song for the album. And I think for a very quick song that was just fired off 56 years later, it still sounds pretty good as far as I'm concerned. Anyway, still to come, we've got some Metallica and some Grinspoon and Some of the Poor. And up next, we've got a request from Jared, which is the Scorpions' Rock You Like a Hurricane.

0: And that was The Poor with Going Down. Before that, we had Firehouse with Shake and Tumble. And we started with The Scorpions and Rock You Like a Hurricane, which I think we've been doing. Still to come, we've got some Grinspoon and some Hailstorm and some, yeah, all sorts of other things. But up next, we've got Metallica.
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And that was Rainbow with Ronnie James Dio out the front as the lead singer. And that was Long Live Rock and Roll. Before that, we had Australia's Own Grinspoon with Black Friday. And we started with Metallica and Nothing Else Matters. Still to come, we've got some Alice Cooper and some Disturbed. And up next, we've got one of my favourite bands at the moment, Hailstorm with Psycho Crazy.

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And you are listening to Metal Guru on 107.32 Triple B. And that was Doro with Running from the Devil. Before that, we had Emerald Sabbath with In for the Kill. And we started with Hailstorm and Psycho Crazy. Still to come, we've got music from Iron Maiden and the Gunners. And up next, we've got some Alice Cooper.

0: so it's just 107.3. And that was The Disturbed with Land of Confusion. And before that, we had Black Label Society with House of Doom. How's that sound for a dark song? And we started with House of Fire with Alice Cooper. Still to come, we've got some Guns N' Roses and some Led Zeppelin. And up next, we've got Iron Maiden.
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But apparently 93.3 isn't broadcasting at the moment.

And that was Five Finger Death Punch with The Wrong Side of Heaven. Before that, we had Guns N' Roses with You're Crazy. And we started with Iron Maiden and The Wicker Man. Still to come, we've got music from Helloween and Greta Van Fleet and some Judas Priest. And up next, we've got some Led Zeppelin.

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And you are listening to Metal Guru on 107.32 Triple B. And that was Halloween with Final Fortune. Before that, we had Heavy Water with Faith. And we started with Led Zeppelin and Good Times, Bad Times. Still to come, we've got some Judas Priest and some Jolyn Turner and some Def Leppard. And up next, we've got Greta Van Fleet.

0: And you are listening to Metal Guru on 107.32 Triple B. And that was Judas Priest with Love Bites. Before that, we had A Circle of Friends with Princess of the Night. And we started with Built by Nations by Greta Van Fleet. And we're almost at the end of our Metal Guru program for this week. But don't go anywhere, because we've still got some great music to come. Up next, we have got some Sisters of Mercy with Dominion.
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And that was Jolyn Turner with Let the Music Do the Talking. And before that, we had Sisters of Mercy with Dominion and Mother Russia. And that brings us to the end of our Metal Guru program for this week. And thank you so much for joining me. I hope you've enjoyed it half as much as I have. My name's Roanne, and I'll be back again next week with another 2 hours of classic rock and heavy metal. Until then, stay safe, keep on rocking, and to finish us off tonight, we have some Def Leppard with Another Hit and Run.

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1: Two Triple B's FM is the way to start.

What should I say? Hi, I'm Genevieve, and when I'm in Bellingen, I always listen to 2BBB. Is that how it feels when you're actually talking on the radio? That's incredible. That sounds really good, though, but it sounds really weird. It's like, it sounds higher. I sound much higher. 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

was back in 2024 when we first got the news of a virus that would change the human race. We never saw it coming. We never would have guessed that it came from somewhere deep in cyberspace. It didn't kill the old folks. I guess they were prepared. They've been hoarding vinyl CDs and cassettes. But the young folks really struggled because music was a thing that they could only download from the net.

We said goodbye to Spotify as it drifted off downstream. The market crashed and ruined Daniel Ek. To some it was a nightmare. To us, a pleasant dream. Because we were pretty sure that TikTok

When the big news hit the networks, there was anger in the streets. Op shop vinyl and CDs were panic buys. Bands began reforming like they'd never missed a beat, making plans for 2020.

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1: So, Michael, you're going to suggest me a book, and you've picked Once Upon a Time.
2: Yes, I have, although I'm not going back in history. I'm kind of going forward. I've selected, actually, it's a series of books, but the head book is called The Three Body Problem, which is quite well-known. Science fiction series by a Chinese author. I think he was the first Chinese author, Sixin Liu, to win some international awards in science fiction.
1: So why would you recommend The Three-Body Problem?
2: Well, when I'm reading a book, I'm really looking for wow, for something that happens in whatever genre it is that I wasn't anticipating. And this Three-Body Problem is a book about... the invasion of Earth from a planet in Alpha Centauri, which is only 4 light-years away. But it goes through the science of what's involved in bringing a huge force, even 4 light-years. It takes several hundred years, even at massive speeds, because of the weight of all the machinery. But there's just so many wow moments in there where you go, wow, I'd never thought of the science of this. And it's the author is an engineer, electrical engineer, so the science is really good. It's not fantasy. It's if this happened, this is the practical issues that would be involved in A, being attacked, and B, how do you protect yourself as a planet.
1: So what attracted you to the book? How did you find out about it?
2: Not sure. I read a very great... I read virtually all genres, and reading is my thing, so I read a lot of books, and I tend to be fairly eclectic, so I suspect that I've saw it probably online at Amazon or Kindle or something and wondered what that was about. I read it, the first book in the series, of which I think there's three, probably 5 or 6 years ago, but Netflix, I think it is this year, have just produced a TV series, which I've seen, and it only relates to the first part of the story, but it is very close to the book, and it sort of brought it all back. And in fact, in some ways, it helped me to understand the context the book was originally written in.
1: So with the three-body problem, any other authors in that kind of area that you might think are similar that people might want to check out as well?
2: No, not really. I think it's unique. Its uniqueness is something that I like. I actually quite like a lot of the older science fiction authors, sort of Isaac Asimov and other people that wrote stories that were inherently scientific. So they weren't fantasy stories about, you know, goblins and elves in planets distant, you know, the Game of Thrones type thing. I just like the certain realism that you can get with some science fiction writers that that appeals. But other than that, I tend to read a lot of non-fiction work, but also a lot of fictions that are literature-type fictions. Just think of his name, the Irish author that's written several books that have won awards. Name escapes me. This Is Life, I think, was the last one that fellow wrote. You know, those sorts of developments of complex psychologies I quite like. Yeah.
1: Thank you for suggesting a book, Michael, and enjoy the festival.
2: Thank you very much.
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1: I'm here at the wonderful Bellenden Readers Writers Festival here in Mayum Gudung Park. And I'm here with, first off, cab off the rank is Mayor Steve Allen. Steve, how are you enjoying the day?
2: Oh, I'm having a great time. I was here all day yesterday and back here again today. And I think this festival's just been fantastic.
1: Now, before I ask you the special question, which is, can you recommend me a book? I've noticed you've actually bought a book from the festival, from the book warehouse today.
2: Yep, I heard Stuart Coops in conversation with Seth Jordan, and so I've now bought his latest book, which is called Shake Some Action, which is his own memoir about his journey as a music journalist.
1: And what made you want to buy that book?
2: I think the insights into some really famous artists, and when Stuart spoke yesterday, he had a great way of telling a story. So I think to hear those stories about being up close and personal with, you know, some of the greatest artists through rock history, it's got to be a good read.
1: Now, heading back in time, you said that you've recently finished a book, and you might want to suggest that to some of our listeners to have a bit of a read. What is that book?
2: So it's a novel that was recommended to me by one of our children, and it's called Tomorrow and Tomorrow and Tomorrow. And can't remember the author's name off the top of my head, but it was a great read, and it was something that I wouldn't have picked up myself, but I really enjoyed it. And basically it's sort of a love story, but not a romance. And it's about two people that meet at a very young stage or age of their life, and it's the journey of their relationship through their life, and it's based around their mutual love of gaming, which is a world that I have had nothing to do with. I'm not into video games at all. But the author had a way of bringing that to life and giving you an insight into the creative process, really, that is involved with creating games.
1: So why did that book kind of appeal to you? Why did you pick it up? Was it recommended?
2: I just picked it up because of the recommendation that it was a good read, and it captured me straight up because of I guess the way it was set up, dealing with these young children and the situation they were in and how they met. And the author has a great way of keeping the reader in suspense. So as one of the authors I've heard speak said yesterday, it's that gap between what's happening and what you think might happen, and this book really nailed that.
1: Well, thank you for sharing your reading list with us, Steve, and have a great festival. Have you got anything planned for tonight?
2: Well, I am going to a couple of sessions this afternoon, and finishing with the Ukrainian ambassador, which should be fascinating.
1: Okay, well, have a great festival, and I'm sure we'll hear again from you soon.
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It follows up from their previous album, Up, Down and Sideways. 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Let's go to the first triple play. Track 9, Souls on Show. We'll follow it up with a track entitled 3, 2, 1, and the third, Dance, Dance, Dance.

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I'm Kevin Walsh with Spotlighting, the brand new album for Brooke McClymont and Adam Eckersley. 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Now back to another triple play. In and Out of Love, it was a recent single. Man, I'll Be Tomorrow. And the third, Now I've Said It.

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Let's go back to the final triple play. Here's Nowhere and Back Again, Beautiful American Morning, and track 8, Someone Else's Dream.

remembering. The vinyl is available, and it is in a mustard colour when you get your vinyl copy. But on the digital release, the extra tracks are available. On the CD, the hard copy, 11 tracks. Here's a double play to round off the 11 tracks. Too Long Between Drinks and Yeah, Yeah, Yeah.

Well, that's it for the 11 tracks from Brooke McClymont and Adam Eckersley, their brand new album. They'll be out and about in the remainder of 2026 into 2027, touring. They're as busy as a bumblebee. We've got time up our sleeve now for new singles to country radio. The new track for Duncan Toombs, I Go Home. Dale Duncan has released a new single, and it's after a very lengthy absence to spend time raising his children along with his wife, and now he's returned. It's a track entitled The Grit of the Gans.

onward through grit and through dust. 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Their pathways long faded, their hoof prints now gone. But still in the vastness, their spirit keeps walking.

0: a tribute to courage, the grit of the gang.
1: Well, that's it for Spotlight this week, folks. I trust you've enjoyed the musical journey with Brooke McClymont and Adam Eckersley, the husband and wife duo with their third studio album, Souls on Show, out and about, readily available. We also featured some new singles to radio. And with that, I bid you farewell. You take care until I catch you again sometime real soon. I'm Kevin Walsh. Bye for now. Terry Lockley, he's got this, it's outdated, but it's humorous. The Country Radio Show.

0: friends of mine.
1: Hey, Bellingen Shire. 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
1: Now I'm here with Kath, and she's got two books in front of her right now. And can you tell me what those books are and what attracted you to those?
2: Yes, I've got This Whispering in Our Hearts, Revisited by Henry Reynolds, and Auntie Rita by Rita Huggins and Jackie Huggins. And I've just come from a session moderated by Jackie talking with Henry. And the reason that I wanted to go to that session is because Henry Reynolds taught me politics at James Cook Uni in 1987. And he spoke a lot about his years in Townsville and how that's kind of informed his ongoing kind of work as a historian. So I loved how he spoke about this book, The Whispering in Our Hearts. Such a beautiful phrase. And I guess it got me thinking about the referendum and the missed opportunity to respond to that
1: whispering in our hearts. Yeah. And then we had the great privilege of hearing Jackie speak with a young Kumbangia woman about her experience, and it was very moving to hear that cultural mentoring and to witness that. So yeah, I feel very honoured to have been there for that. Yeah.
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1: Right now, here live at the Bella Youth Hub, I've got a band who literally just hopped off stage. Ethereal, congratulations, first ever gig, I believe.
2: Yeah, it was very nerve-wracking. Everybody was quite nervous at the start, but it's good we knuckled down and played well, so, yeah.
1: Well, obviously you guys would be buzzing right now. How long have you been together as a band?
2: 5 months. Yeah, so maybe 3 months. Yeah, 3 months.
3: It's not that long.
1: Yeah.
2: Yeah.
1: So I like the fact you're all answering. One mic's facing to the ground. Bring the mic up as you do it. You know, radio etiquette 101. So right now, before we get into it, can everyone just go down the line, introduce yourself and what you do in the band?
2: I'm Ashley and I was guitarist, but now I'm lead singer.
4: Mm-hmm. My name's Maya and I'm now playing for Ethereal on the electric guitar.
5: My name's Saul and I'm on the keys.
1: Mm-hmm.
6: My name's Aiden and I'm on the drums.
7: Yeah. I'm Miles, I'm on the bass and guitar for one song.
1: So I just heard the term, now I'm doing this. So has there been a bit of a lineup change or what?
2: I used to be on guitar and singing, but it got too complicated, so we brought in Maya.
1: Yeah, so Maya, how did you get brought in? Have you been playing guitar for a while? What?
4: I have been self-teaching myself guitar for about a year now, I think.
1: Mm-hmm.
4: And I'm pretty good friends with Ashley, and I filled in for her, and it's been great playing with them.
1: So one thing I want to touch on is song selection, because I was just listening to your set, listening to the tracks you're choosing. All those songs, I think almost those, all of those songs were released about a good 10, 20 years before you were born. How did these songs get added to your set?
2: Just all-time classics, really.
1: All-time classics.
2: And so, we really like the we like the music. It's all our taste.
1: Well, I should mention for listeners who didn't hear it, we did hear you guys do a cover of Zombie by the Cranberries, Take Me Away by Lash, and also Creep by Radiohead. What else was in there?
2: There was Everlong by the Foo Fighters.
1: Another 90s classic. It sounds like you guys were born in the wrong era. just
2: yeah,
1: a little
2: bit.
1: Yeah,
2: feels a bit that way.
1: So are we ever going to, has work begun on any original compositions?
4: Not yet, but maybe in the future we'll see.
1: Yeah. So, a event like today, like this was Ethereal's first ever gig, I believe. Yeah.
2: Yes, it was very scary, but so, we got it all together.
1: So, having events like this, how important is it for people of your generation and your age, where it is something specifically for your peers? How has it been so far this afternoon?
4: It's actually been really good. We got a lot of cheering in the audience. I think they really connected with it. And yeah, it was good energy.
1: Mm. Well, how has it been for you guys living in a regional town like Bellington, where you don't always get these types of opportunities, where you do get to perform live in front of your mates and in front of a crowd? Like, do you think the opportunities are there in town at the moment?
6: Well, mate, we've been really lucky here to have all this set up for us and have stuff local like this, and it's pretty good, I reckon. Playing in front of our peers, having a nice crowd like this, everyone knows.
1: Mm. Well, it seems like the youth of town, like through social media and stuff like that, always seem to be like the brunt of any criticism or any blame. For you guys personally, have you felt that? Like, how has it been being a teenager and a young person in a township like Bellington?
2: It feels pretty suffocating, really.
1: Yeah, why so?
2: You feel like you can't really get around anywhere.
1: Mm-hmm.
2: So, like, if I wanted to go, I don't know, Melbourne, for instance, or go shopping somewhere big, like, all the designer brands or something, they're way out in cities. And in a small country town, it's kind of just, like, really small.
1: Are we saying we need more public transport to get to places like the bigger cities like Sydney or Brisbane or even Coffs? Or do we think we need to bring more franchises and more of that higher end fashion into Burlington?
2: Not so much fashion, but just like the energy.
1: The energy, yeah.
2: Yeah.
1: Yeah, okay. How about you guys? You're just sniggling away in the corner. Any thoughts on that topic? Oh, I'm getting a big shake. No, no, don't pass me the mic. Don't pass me the mic. Well, over the last couple of years, it has seemed like there has been a lot of initiatives to hear the voices of the youth in the show. We had the Youth Speak program last year, and we've got events like this today. Do you think those events and those kind of forums to hear from the young people has actually delivered anything so far?
7: It's not me.
1: Yeah. All right, we're getting them all kind of, you know, not wanting to answer the tough questions. Well, I am going to throw to a track in a second, but after today, any more gigs coming up?
6: Definitely.
1: Definitely.
6: Keen for it.
1: All right.
6: Say that for all of us here.
5: Sure.
2: Yep, definitely.
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1: Who do I have with me? Introduce yourself, guys.
2: Hey, I'm Oliver. I'm the bass player.
3: Hello, I'm also Oliver. I'm the drum player.
4: And I'm Finn. I'm the guitarist and the singer for most of the songs.
1: Nice. 2 Olivers and 1 Finn. Now, if Finn's voice sounds familiar, we did actually have him in the studio a few months ago as part of an all-ages show that he put on at the Bellington Memorial Hall. And it was the same day as the Crets performing at Yuranga Originals. Now, you guys, you're a name that I've been seeing popping up time and time again over the last 12 months, performing at pretty much any event possible. How has been the last year or so been for the Crets? You've released music, performing up and down the coast. How's it all been?
4: It was a bit of a roller coaster because we, probably about 12 months ago, we were seriously like on the rise. We thought we could just tackle the world. Then it all, we had a bit of a break because of, school responsibilities, HSC trials and whatever, and then Vinny, our old drummer, left the band, and so we sort of went back down to the bottom of the food chain for a little bit.
1: Yeah.
4: And we found Ollie here on the drums, who has graciously stepped into the shoes, and now we're back and we're playing shows again. It's very exciting.
1: Well, Ollie, how has it been for you stepping into a already established band that did have a bit of a live following in the area?
3: Yeah, one would say it's pretty fun, changing the genre a bit, also trying to keep the punk sound definitely as the main sound, but trying to bring other, like, you know, rock and things like that into it has been pretty fun as well.
1: Yeah, well, it seems like that kind of punk, almost kind of like surf punk scene has been really big in Australia. We're talking bands like, Dream Rats, Gigs, Fiddlers, stuff like that. What was it, those type of acts that have been coming through the area over the last few years have really got you into the scene? Like, what brought you into the punk scene?
4: Well, it was actually an older band, the Celibate Rifles, from the 80s.
1: I don't know who they 90s. Are. Who are they?
4: They're one of the original punk bands. They sort of stepped into the role of Radio Birdman when they broke up in the 70s.
1: Yeah.
4: And they became sort of the kings of Australian punk, and they created that sound that we hear all over Australia today. Mm. And it was when I heard them for the first time that I formed the Crets the same day.
1: The exact same day. You heard their music and you're like, all right, let's do this.
4: I finished writing my first song that same day and I formed a punk band also that same day.
1: And how about for you guys? Like, Ollie, were you a big punk fan before they roped you in?
3: I've always grown up being in the Australian household, always had that playing on the Bluetooth speaker.
1: Yeah.
3: So it's always been good. But, also had the huge influence of my, friends at school, like Purple Disturbance and Jam Jar. Also got to give credit to them. Such good bands, you know, really bringing up the punk sound in the mid-north coast is just such a good thing to see, you know.
1: Well, it does seem like Coffs Coast does have a big punk scene at the moment for a genre that a lot of people, like, if you listen to mainstream radio, you may think it's dwindling. Like, how big is the punk scene over in Coffs at the moment?
2: It is quite big, I feel. Majority of it is the youth bands, I feel.
1: Yeah.
2: But what's sad is that they're all in this year's graduation. So next year, someone will be moving away, stuff like that. So it'll definitely deflate a bit, but I still think there's some upcoming bands. I've heard, because my mum works at Bishop, in the music department. She's trying to formulate a band. There's definitely some coming up, but a lot of it will definitely dissipate through the next years or so.
1: Has there been any, opportunities for kind of mentoring for the next generation, for, like, you know, 15, 16 year olds who still have a couple more years until they're
2: definitely
1: done?
2: Yeah, definitely. Like, events like this, like the youth event, is really good. Gives a chance for just bands to try out their stuff and, we've been hearing some really good stuff today and, it's been good. So youth events like this, the one in Dargo coming up as well.
1: Yeah.
2: We actually started at a youth event as well. We started at one at the PCYC down near, Bray Street. And that was really good. We played really well. And that's what kicked us off, is that first gig, and we were like, this is really good. And we
1: this is where you want
2: this
1: to be.
2: This is where, yeah, this is where, this is what we want, yeah.
1: Awesome.
2: So there's definitely a bit of opportunity.
1: Just before I do that, you guys go and get ready and hop on stage. Any last messages you want to share with the listeners? Oh, he's grabbing for the mic. Come on, give it to me.
4: Up the crats.
2: Yeah.
1: Up
3: if your crats. Band doesn't have two Ollies in it, is it, yep. is it really
2: We're changing
3: there?
2: Our names to well, the Ollies.
1: That's it.
2: We made the announcement then and there.
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1: Sophia, welcome.
2: Hi.
1: So, how was it?
2: It was very nerve-wracking, but very fun.
1: So what type of tracks did we see you perform today? Was it originals? Was it covers?
2: It was covers.
1: Yeah, so what do you perform?
2: I performed I'm a very big Billie Eilish girl. So yeah. I love
1: Birds
2: that.
1: Of a Feather?
2: Yes. Well,
1: yes, of course.
2: Yes.
1: That is seeming to be, you know, the track of the moment. Having a song that's so popular with your peers right now, like, what was it more nerve-wracking jumping into a track like that instead of like doing a deep cut of songs people wouldn't have had a preconception or to how it sounded?
2: I think since the song came out, It definitely inspired me a lot, and I loved the way she sung it, and I wanted to try my best to make it my own, but also sing it kind of like she did kind of thing. And it was a bit nerve-wracking thinking, oh, I'm singing it a bit different to her, but I definitely think that it came out the way I wanted it to come out.
1: Of course. So what else did we see you perform today?
2: I also sung a Phoebe Bridges song.
1: Mm-hmm. Which one?
2: Waiting Room.
1: Waiting Room, yeah.
2: It's a very slow and kind of contemporary song, and I've always loved that song.
1: Mm.
2: Always been one of the songs I've loved. I've got Michael to play the guitar while I sung to it.
1: Mm.
2: Because it's quite difficult on the guitar.
1: Yeah, well, do you find, like, trying to do both guitar and singing, like, how much harder was it to learn one discipline at a time compared to both at the same time?
2: I think me singing and playing the guitar at the same time was... It was difficult at the start, but I kind of got used to it, and now it's one of those things where I can't really do one or another with a song.
1: Mm.
2: Yeah.
1: So you've been you've been learning the guitar and singing for the last 8 months. Today was your very first gig. Are we going to get to the point of you putting pen to paper and getting some original sound? Is that the plan?
2: That is definitely the plan. I would love to do that.
1: You would love to. So what type of topics do you reckon we could see you writing about?
2: I'm definitely a big person on mental health awareness kind of thing.
1: Okay.
2: So I think definitely songs to, like, that are about, like, mental health and teenage mental health kind of thing. Yeah.
1: Well, teenage mental health, mental wellness for a lot of people has been a huge issue over the last few years with COVID, and I always feel for young people, especially in those formative years where you couldn't go out and you couldn't have the same experiences as every other generation before you. How was those 3 or 4 years growing up in a town like Bellington where you didn't have the same opportunities as, say, even your older siblings or the generation before you?
2: I think I definitely found it quite difficult because I was in year six when it started, and I was transitioning into high school, and it was a pretty difficult to get into high school kind of thing because of all the work you had to do and kind of not knowing what it was going to be like at school with all the COVID stuff going on. So.
1: Yeah. Well, and that does lead into, like you said, you are quite passionate about mental well-being. I know when I was a teenager or even the generation before me, there was always a stigma about it. If people weren't going well, they couldn't really say. Has that gotten better with young people nowadays?
2: I think maybe a little bit, but I feel like people still are almost worried to, like, get out there and show how they're really feeling and stuff like that. But it definitely has gotten better.
1: Have you found as many support networks in Belgium?
2: Yeah, there is a pretty good, like, support system that there you can go to in Bello, which I am very happy about kind of thing. So,
1: well, events like today, obviously, are great for young people in the area. Do you think, you know, being able to perform in front of your peers and getting that feedback from people you go to school with or hang out with socially helps you drastically with, you know, mental well-being or even self-confidence?
2: Yeah, I definitely think having events like this where people can get together and hear each other and just have a good chat is really, really good to work up people's well-being.
1: Yeah. So after today, like you said, today was your first gig. Are we going to expect you to get back on the stage sooner rather than later?
2: I would love to, yes.
1: You would love to. So what type of gigs do you reckon we could expect you at in the future?
2: I think for now my head is at just kind of small little venue kind of things, which maybe like cafes and those kinds of things for now.
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0: 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Hear the voices of your community.
1: All right, back in to suggest a book. Now, we have managed to get the white whale of Bellingen Readers Writers Fest. We've got the program director here, Adam Norris, and it's going to be, I want to hear a really good suggestion from you, Adam.
2: Well, my suggestion is probably a festival author here, surprise, surprise, but is Benjamin Stevenson, because he kind of crosses two different genres. He is a crime writer, but his background is stand-up comedy. So he writes these wonderfully ye olde feeling stories that are set in modern times, but clearly has a lot of love and affection for Agatha Christie, for Conan Doyle, for the classics, but plays them in such a way that I think a lot of idle readers would get a lot of enjoyment out of it, but a lot of diehards are going to have so much fun with how he plays with the genre. So I think my recommended book would be Everybody in My Family Has Killed Someone.
1: Now, I've already heard a bit of noise about that one already. I've had a few people mention that one as well. Now, so the topic that you've picked is cozy mystery. So how is it cozy?
2: Well, it's cozy in that it does have that hallmark of the golden age of crime, but also it's set in the Snowy Mountains. So there's a serial killer out there. Everything's very cold, frozen lakes, bleak landscapes. But it's also set, of course, inside a hotel, because you need to have a snowbound hotel. I mean, if Stephen King has taught us anything about a story. And so even though there's all of this kind of, you know, grim, murderous intent out there, we still find ourselves in this, you know, this nice, quite fancy locale. And so I think there's nothing quite like being able to sit down there with a very engaging, hooks you straight away book that is itself has this kind of nice setting, and you can kind of easily envision yourself there as things start to very quickly get out of control. So I think it's a wonderful, cozy mystery read.
1: Now, you mentioned people like Agatha Christie and Conan Doyle. So if someone was wanting to pick up this book, what sort of authors might they also have read and enjoyed?
2: Well, Richard Osman, I suppose, is probably the other big name, who is a phenomenon now. I mean, his books are just tearing up all of the different charts out there. Who else would be a good match? There's probably, in a slightly different vein, but in a similar tone, Alexander McCall Smith of the number one ladies detective agency, and if you get involved and you like that, there's like 1,000 books in that series now, and they're all really entertaining, they're really well researched, and because they're set in Botswana, as I recall, and McCall Smith, I interviewed him once, and he has this wonderful raconteur who told me this wonderful story about being stranded on a jetty in New Orleans with this voodoo priestess. But he is so well versed and helped write the Botswanan constitution. So he really has such a deep affection and knowledge of the land there and the people, even though he himself is an Englishman. So there's something about authors, particularly mystery authors, who have this sense of being able to evoke a place and a location so well, because you don't care about a character who gets knocked off in the, you know, second or 20th chapter unless you feel something for them, unless you care for them in some sense. So the more you kind of build that world, the more you can kind of ground a character, the more you're going to care what the stakes are. And Benjamin Stevenson does that as well. His books are written in first person, though. So the trick there is, you know, at least he survives.
1: So Final Girl, but it's in the hotel.
2: Well, yeah, that's it. So, no, I do highly recommend him. He's a very, very propulsive read. The second book is out now, and he has a third book that's going to be coming soon as well. And, you know, has a background as a stand-up comic, so has a wonderful turn of phrase. And you wouldn't say that they're comedy crimes per se, but definitely there's a lightness to them.
1: Well, thank you, Adam. Now, I'm sure there's plenty for you to get back to right now. But yeah, if you do want to ever come on air and share some more book recommendations, we'd love to have you back.
2: Happy to any time. I feel like I'm maybe a couple of strides away from spontaneous combustion at this point. But you know, once the wonder of the festival has settled down, I'm gonna be, you know, I'll be back in the reading habit again.
1: All right. Thank you, Adam.
2: Thank you.
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1: All right, I'm here with Michael. And Michael, you're going to suggest me a book. Now, which topic did you pick?
2: I've picked the topic of mythology, poetry, and history.
1: Now, that's a pretty big category. So you've selected a book from all, amongst all of that.
2: Very much so. I've picked The Wonder Tales of Ella Young, who is an Irish poetess cross historian who was alive in Ireland and potent in Ireland in the 1880s through to the 1920s, which, for those of you who know, was the time when Ireland was going through things very similar to what happened in Australia.
1: So now, why would you recommend this book?
2: Because I look at the factual sides of life as compared to the victor's side of life, as compared to the actual truth of it, as like the three strands that make up truth. And if you look at the side of the people and the side of the victors and the side of what actually happened, you get these three strands, and most people veer one way or the other. And so it gives you a very broader view of the whole thing.
1: So how did Ella share that within her work? How did you see that kind of emerge?
2: Ella Young was living in Dublin, and she was part of the visionary sect of creative people. As anybody who understands the Aboriginal or concepts of life, it all hinges on the creative. And she was part of the creative impulse around Dublin. There were people like Oscar Wilde. There were people like W.B. Yeats. There were people like A.E. There were all the famous playwrights of Ireland who had their theatres in Dublin. And they were all taking everything that was happening in Ireland at the time and making truthful theatre, poetry and stories out of it.
1: So, obviously, I've already talked about some authors. With Ella's book, is there any other kind of authors or books that you feel that would be kind of similar for people who are attracted to her work?
2: Oh, of course. It's a very small leap to bring the relevance of what she was seeing in Ireland with the British coming in there and doing what, you know, what they were doing, and what's happening in Australia now. In fact, what's happening in the world, because there were great kings involved in those things. So you're looking at the chess moves of what's happening in Ukraine and what's happening in Israel and those areas. But you're understanding what's happening on a mythical, historical level, so you're seeing truths that are greater than the fact of the truths of what is Donald Trump at this very moment saying. You know,
1: So which myths? What's some of the myths that Ella writes about?
2: Well, Ella writes very well about this. Is we're looking at her Tales of Wonder here, because she wrote two different styles. She wrote a book called The Flowering Dawn, which was kind of a diary of her life, of what she was seeing. And then she wrote tales like The Wonder Tales, which are more the mythical, historical beliefs of the people, so that you could understand where they were coming from, where the sort of the motivation to stay positive, to cope with the most horrendous things that were happening. And similar things are happening in Australia now. We have the concepts of the dream time and everything. We have the concepts of the Mirabai tree in this area, which is the great story tree of truth. Truth which is important here in Australia, was vitally important at the same time in Ireland. So the Wonder Tales are her books of reading and her stories of the heroes, because there is always a hero that will arise. When there is hard times, a hero will always arise. And then sometimes they crash. And because the realism of those stories is that sometimes, you know, somebody gets up with the most noble cause and ends up, you know, dead, flat in his face because he went the wrong way. And so you begin to understand the flows of it all. But that's in her Wonder Tales. And but the beauty of them bringing the flowering dawn in on it is, as it's only little sections of maybe one day or 2 days or something, they're very bright and they're very clear. But, you know, like the stories of what happens when troops come marching down the street and you're trying to smuggle something out to some people out there, and the ladies putting them up their dresses and hiding them. Or what happens when you suddenly meet people like De La Vera, who became the Prime Minister, but he's sort of sitting there singing with a whole group of them, of people on the street. And it's the same over here, you know, like what happened when the little things happened, and out of those little things, huge things, you know, from little things, big things grow.
1: Thank you, Michael. Thank you for suggesting that book. And that was a very amazing connection to country here on Bellingen Goombangi country and in Ireland as well. Thank you so much.
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IGA on Hyde Street in the heart of Bellingen, where the locals support locals, and IGA is a proud sponsor of 2BBB.

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1: Good afternoon, I'm Alyssa Delfs. The Governor of the Reserve Bank says Australia's unemployment rate probably needs to edge a little higher to help get inflation back under control. Today, Michelle Bullock told a business event that the 4.5% jobless rate is at the lower limit of what the RBA thinks will bring down inflation to an acceptable level. Meantime, Ms. Bullock also warned about the risks of inflation.
2: The things we highlighted were excess demand, issues to do with what's going on in the Middle East, sort of inflation expectations. And the question we're asking ourselves, are some of those things materialising? So all we've really been highlighting is not a position on interest rates, but highlighting here are some of the risks that we think might be materialising, which are going to be important for considering whether to raise rates.
1: New data centres built in Victoria would need to source their own renewable energy under proposed laws in line with planned national standards. State Premier Ben Carroll announced today that if re-elected, his government would introduce regulations, including that data centres built in Victoria would be prevented from using the state's drinking water, as well as be banned from being built in residential areas or near schools or childcare centres. But Premier Ben Carroll says he still wants to see data centres set up.
3: Data centres aren't just for artificial intelligence. They're supporting banking, healthcare, transport and emergency services. We rely on them every day. So it's far better to have them here in Victoria than overseas.
1: A medicinal herb found in cold and flu supplements will be phased off Australia's shelves over links to severe allergic reactions. Laura Devoy has the details.
4: The Therapeutic Goods Administration has confirmed Andrographis has been barred from new medicines entering the Australian market following reports of anaphylactic reactions. Existing medicines will not be removed from the market immediately, but the TGA has encouraged suppliers to recall products containing the herb. Andrographis is used in about 80 products, including cold and flu medicines in Australia.
1: The Electoral Commissioner says the maintenance of high Indigenous voter enrolment, as shown in the latest estimates, is incredibly pleasing. The annual estimate shows around 93.8% of all eligible Indigenous Australians are enrolled to vote. That indicates modest growth of 0.8% from this time last year, with an estimated 20,000 additional Indigenous Australians on the electoral roll. Jeff Pope says there's a small gap to the overall national enrolment rate, which sits at 97.8%, but the maintenance of high Indigenous enrolment in the past few years is incredibly pleasing. All states and territories maintained high levels of Indigenous enrolment. And local artists and visitors are contributing to a living exhibition on the Gold Coast. The Empty Canvas is an art and potluck project. For the past week, every visitor has been invited to add a role. Jeff Pope says there's a small gap to the overall national enrolment rate, which sits at 97.8%, but the maintenance of high Indigenous enrolment in the past few years is incredibly pleasing. All states and territories maintained high levels of Indigenous enrolment. And local artists and visitors are contributing to a living exhibition on

0: connected to community groups and organisations. And in sport, newly crowned Brownlow medalist Nick Dacos is hopeful Brisbane Lions star Lachie Neale's suspension can be overturned and he'll be free to play in the AFL Grand Final. Neale and the Lions will challenge a one-match ban tonight. If the suspension is upheld, Neale will miss Saturday's Grand Final against Fremantle, his former club, at the MCG. It's widely expected Neale will leave the Lions in the off-season and join Dacos at Collingwood on a bumper three-year deal.
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0: back. Wow. New York, just like I pictured it. Skyscrapers and everything.
1: Hey, brother. Hey, come here, Slick. Hey, you look hip, man. Hey, you wanna make yourself $5, man?
0: Yeah, brother.
1: Look here, run this down the street for me right quick, okay? Run this down the street for me.
0: Hey. What? Huh? I don't know. What? I'm just going across the street. Oh, no. What'd I do?
2: Turn around, turn around. Put your hands behind your back. Let's go.
3: A jury of your peers having found you guilty. 10 years.
0: What?
4: Come on, get in that cell, nigga.
0: God, Lord.

G'nagay, it's Jack here from Interrelate. And I'm just here to help you get to a place of calm when you've had a busy day. On those days when you're running round from meeting to meeting, or from presentation to presentation, it can be easy to get caught up and feel stressed out. For just a moment, meet me wherever you are, as I take you on a mindfulness moment, noticing without judgment things that are around you. What can you see? A door? A light? A table? Or a tree? The idea is to switch your brain from thinking of things which engage you to neutral items you can observe without judgment. This works to put your brain into neutral. It helps tell your body that it can relax and focus only on the immediate present. If you do this for just 1 minute, it can free up your mind. Is it light or dark? What color are the walls or patterns on the carpet? Are there chairs in the room? Or are you outside with trees?

Now, when you finish observing your environment, we can move to feeling our environment. Close your eyes if you can. How does the air feel? Is it warm or cold? Stuffy or fresh air? What can you smell? Think about areas of your body that you can relax. Notice the feeling of breath coming into your body. Take a deep breath. Notice air as it goes in and then the feeling as you breathe out. Can you notice this feeling? Can you notice the feeling of air coming out of your nostrils? As you breathe naturally, focus on your head and neck. Sometimes we store tension in our jaw and neck. Gently stretch. Open your mouth. Stretch your jaw. And relax.

Now come back. Our focus is on here and now. Ready to go into the day. Relaxed and focused on one thing at a time. What is in our control? What can we let go for now? Until it is time to focus on that thing later. But now, it is just one thing at a time. Being present helps us to be more efficient and better at listening and producing good work. Research suggests that even doing mindfulness once a day increases efficiency and a sense of well-being. Giving our all is so important, and looking after ourselves is important to give 100% every day. Darunda, thank you.

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herself. She said, come on in now, buddy, you know my husband just now left. Showing up and just now left. Showing up and just now left.

0: back. Back down the road I'm going. Back down the road I'm going. Back down the road I'm going. Shawn up there. Shawn up there.
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2: 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And it was just extraordinary.
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1: Good afternoon, I'm Alyssa Delfs. The Governor of the Reserve Bank says Australia's unemployment rate probably needs to edge a little higher to help get inflation back under control. Today, Michelle Bullock told a business event that the 4.5% jobless rate is at the lower limit of what the RBA thinks will bring down inflation to an acceptable level. Meantime, Ms. Bullock also warned about the risks of inflation.
2: The things we highlighted were excess demand, issues to do with what's going on in the Middle East, sort of inflation expectations. And the question we're asking ourselves, are some of those things materialising? So all we've really been highlighting is not a position on interest rates, but highlighting here are some of the risks that we think might be materialising, which are going to be important for considering whether to raise rates.
1: New data centres built in Victoria would need to source their own renewable energy under proposed laws in line with planned national standards. State Premier Ben Carroll announced today that if re-elected, his government would introduce regulations, including that data centres built in Victoria would be prevented from using the state's drinking water, as well as be banned from being built in residential areas or near schools or childcare centres. But Premier Ben Carroll says he still wants to see data centres set up.
3: Data centres aren't just for artificial intelligence. They're supporting banking, healthcare, transport and emergency services. We rely on them every day. So it's far better to have them here in Victoria than overseas.
1: A medicinal herb found in cold and flu supplements will be phased off Australia's shelves over links to severe allergic reactions. Laura Devoy has the details.
4: The Therapeutic Goods Administration has confirmed Andrographis has been barred from new medicines entering the Australian market following reports of anaphylactic reactions. Existing medicines will not be removed from the market immediately, but the TGA has encouraged suppliers to recall products containing the herb. Andrographis is used in about 80 products, including cold and flu medicines in Australia.
1: The Electoral Commissioner says the maintenance of high Indigenous voter enrolment, as shown in the latest estimates, is incredibly pleasing. The annual estimate shows around 93.8% of all eligible Indigenous Australians are enrolled to vote. That indicates modest growth of 0.8% from this time last year, with an estimated 20,000 additional Indigenous Australians on the electoral roll. Jeff Pope says there's a small gap to the overall national enrolment rate, which sits at 97.8%, but the maintenance of high Indigenous enrolment in the past few years is incredibly pleasing. All states and territories maintained high levels of Indigenous enrolment. And local artists and visitors are contributing to a living exhibition on the Gold Coast. The Empty Canvas is an art and potluck project. For the past week, every visitor has been invited to add a mark, word, colour or story to a gallery of canvases. The exhibition is an example of art being something which can be created together rather than just being observed. The canvases will be collected next week and gifted to community groups and organisations. And in sport, newly crowned Brownlow medalist Nick Dacos is hopeful Brisbane Lions star Lachie Neal's suspension can be overturned and he'll be free to play in the AFL Grand Final. Neal and the Lions will challenge a one-match ban tonight. If the suspension is upheld, Neal will miss Saturday's Grand Final against Fremantle, his former club, at the MCG. It's widely expected Neal than just being observed. The canvases will be collected next week and gifted to community groups and organisations. And in sport, newly crowned Brownlow medalist Nick Dacos is hopeful Brisbane Lions star Lachie Neal's suspension can be overturned and he'll be free to play in the AFL Grand Final. Neal and the Lions will challenge a one-match ban tonight. If the sus-

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The colour of World Youth Day swept across our country's shores to see the good Pope Benedict, their treasured quest for shore. 200,000 faithful pilgrims progressed en masse to see a horde of holy followers descend on Sydney. Red and yellow backpacks filled with wristbands, flags and bling. These cheery Christian converts hugged and praised the Lord to sing. Well, we crammed them in most anywhere. If it was empty, we would fill it. And sympathetic Sydneysiders gave up their homes to billet. There were Norwegians out at North Rocks, Cantonese at Castle Hill, Polish kids at Pimble. Yes, the suburbs had their fill. Swedish sorts at Silverwater, Romanians out at Ryde. The French bunked down in Flemington as the city swelled with pride. Germans grouped at Greenacre, Gladesville welcomed home the Greeks. Croatians crammed at Collaroy as they lined the city streets. They put some Zulus out at Zetland. And the next one's quite bizarre. Some wayward Muslims out at Camden. At Malabar. Meanwhile, out back in the country, yes, sir, way out there in the sticks, at the Royal Hotel in Deniliquin were some tipsy local hicks. They'd heard about World Ute Day. Well, they thought that's what was said and had gathered there to nut things out and plan what lay ahead. Yeah, their town held the big Ute muster. No one was going to put them down. So they highwayed up to Sydney to take home the World Ute Crown. They found George Street sort of empty all the way down to the quay. So they moved aside the barricades and parked there, sort of free. They congregated in the pubs all up and down the rocks in their WUD, that's World Ute Day T-shirts, and their coloured footy socks. Meanwhile, one Joseph Ratzinger, that's Pope Benedict to you, had set off in the Popemobile to admire the city views, down through the Botanic Gardens, round by Lady Macquarie's chair, cruising by the harbour foreshores with his regal pomp and flair. Chucked a right-hand turn at George Street, heading down towards Dawes Point. Smiling, waving, grinning. He was checking out the joint. Now, the young blokes from Deniliquin, yeah, their stomachs, they were groaning. They'd gone down to the brasserie, but left there sort of moaning. Sign said, "Sorry, there's no grub today. The caterer's shot through. You'll have to go to the Hungry Mile, back down the block at Barangaroo." "No way! Fair flaming dinkum. These city folks don't treat you well." As they saw out through the window, a procession start to swell. "Oh, bloody hell, we've missed it. They've already made a start." So they poured onto the footpath, disappointment in their heart, and stumbled right into a scene that would nearly make you choke. The passing pontiff blew an engine. The crowd muttered, "Holy smoke! This bloke cannot be the real thing. It's got to be that chaser crew." So they grabbed their tools and bolted so they could get a better view. Now the pontiff, in confusion, saw their brightly coloured clothes. "Oh, thank God, they must be pilgrims." And he sank back in repose. Well, they tinkered, toiled and tampered, but the vehicle was bust. "Hang on there. Wait a minute. Us country fellas you can trust." They pinched a sofa from the foyer, hoisted it up on the tray of the wickedest Ford Falcon Ute that sat there on display. They roped the pontiff safely in with a bunch of hockey straps and fired up the engine. "Okay, pontiff, let's do laps." They thundered down long Hickson Road, right past the Walsh Bay docks, sped through the safety checkpoints to the amazement of the cops. They parted the pilgrims' pageantry as they screeched there to a halt, and Joseph blessed them for their troubles, with his hands raised to exult. But the bush boys, they were starving. They could not believe their eyes. The catering marquee beckoned with row on row of fresh meat pies. So that's how 20 country bumpkins received the papal blessing. And they gave the Pope some parting gifts. And just what? I bet you're guessing. A cattle dog, a Cobra hat, a stubby holder too. A tradie singlet slightly worn in a shade of royal blue. A sticker for his bumper bar to show the Pope was boss. A crucifix amongst five stars. The new Aussie Southern Cross.
The boys returned back to the scrub, made heroes by their local press. But the thing that held the crowd in awe, and I'm sure you'll be impressed, were the gifts the Pope sent in return, like some Pope soap on a rope. And a little Pope with a nodding head for the dashboard to give them hope. And an invite to the Vatican, you know, the Pontiff's pad in Rome. So next time they travelled Europe, they could call this place their own. And a papal proclamation stating, Aussie Utes are best, when they're driven by the 20 Aussie pilgrims that I blessed.

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1: Now I've got a special treat. We've got Mel with us from Park Run, Yurunga. Hello, Mel.
2: Hey, guys.
3: Hello, Mel.
1: Thanks for coming in.
2: Thanks for having me.
1: Yeah, really keen to hear about Park Run. Tell us about what it is and...
2: Okay. Yep. Well, basically, we meet every Saturday at 7 a.m. just down here where we are now. It's a worldwide event. We run all around the world. We've got 500 currently running in Australia alone.
1: Okay.
2: It's free to register. You just need an email address. We're open to everyone, all ages. We have little kids that come. We have older guys, older women. So, there's no time limit. We basically walk, jog, run a total of 5Ks. So you can walk as fast or slow as you want. You can come with your kids if you have babies and strollers. The only thing we can't do here at Yurunga is the dogs. We're not allowed to have dogs here.
1: Yes.
2: But other ones you can if you've got dogs. We just encourage everyone to come. It's a really friendly, welcoming community event. It's free. We don't charge anything.
1: Very
2: all
1: good.
2: Run by volunteers.
1: Very good.
2: And we just love to meet great new people.
1: Yeah.
2: And, families that come. And
1: very good, Mel. So what's the circuit?
2: So we start here, basically just over here on the grass where the playground is.
1: Yes.
2: And we basically do 3.5 laps along the foreshore. It's all on the path.
1: Yes.
2: Yes, which is great because as you lap around, you get to see everybody and everyone's always encouraging you to keep going and keep pushing. And you don't, if you get to a certain point and you don't feel you can finish, that's fine. You just go,
1: pressure.
2: I'm done. Yep. So that's sweet. We run in sun, rain, any kind of weather.
1: Unless there's
2: a physical danger, so hail, we don't run.
1: Yep.
2: Or if there's a safety issue on the course, we might cancel it. But every Saturday, we are down here at 6:30. We set up.
3: So every week of the year?
2: Every Saturday.
1: All year.
2: Yeah. So even Christmas, Easter,
1: we run. And how many people do you get, did you say?
2: We get an average of about 30 here in general.
1: That's
2: We have a small group of core locals that come regularly, about a dozen of us that are here every week. Trying to keep things going.
1: Yep.
2: We do get a lot of visitors, obviously being a visitor to
3: caravan
2: this town, and the caravan park's right next door. So,
3: what are you guys doing, running around and around?
2: They're like, what are you doing up this early on a Saturday kind of thing? Anyone's welcome. You don't have to register if you don't want, or if you want to come and you haven't registered, we can help you do that. It's like a 2-minute process.
1: What a great idea.
3: No pressure.
1: That's fantastic. So you get out, you're in your local community, you're meeting lot of new people, I imagine. And it's all exercise, it's all outdoors, kids can come with you. You meet up and have coffee afterwards?
2: Social?
1: Or?
2: Yeah. We often go up to the boardwalk or the Pomegranate Cafe, have a coffee, have a chat.
1: And then get on with your day.
2: People and just, go and do whatever else you're doing on Saturday.
1: Great initiative. I was just wondering, Hungry Head... You don't go that way,
2: because we can't cross the road.
1: Okay.
2: It would have been perfect to do it out.
1: I was going to say, that'd be nice.
2: But because you've got to cross the road, you've got to obviously give way cars. We're not allowed to do that.
1: Now, do you have a committee? Or are you just the president? Or
2: We have an event director, a husband and wife team who are currently overseas at the moment, which is why they're not here.
1: Yep.
2: So I'm the interim looking after things while they're away. We don't sort of have really a committee or anything. They basically do...
1: Nice.
2: And then they just have us that help out as we can and when we've got the time, and there's a lot of stuff behind the scenes like processing results, all the legal stuff that we have to do to keep things running.
1: Do you find you have many families? Is that the idea?
2: Mostly, yeah. We have a lot. We've got one family in particular that come. We've got a couple, and her parents come. His parents are now coming, and her sister and her family's just moved and they've started coming. And then obviously when the families visit, they come. It's good. And we have, families that have really young kids that come and they start off in the stroller. And then we've got one that's just graduated to running on his own now. He's just turned 4. So, and he just goes bananas.
1: How long, Mel, in time would it take to complete the circuit?
2: The quick ones do it in about 20 minutes.
1: Okay.
2: But on our average finishing time is about 40 to 50 minutes.
1: Oh, nice.
2: But we have some that walk and take over an hour. That's fine. We're here until the last person finishes. We actually have a volunteer that runs at the end behind everybody. So no one ever comes last. They're always the last person to cross the finish line. And they just make sure that everyone's
3: accounted for,
2: basically. So we don't lose anyone along the way.
1: if and you're always looking for more people
2: to join
1: in? We're
2: always looking for more people to come. Okay, as many people that come, there's no limit to how many people we can have running or walking. We're always looking for more volunteers to help us run things.
3: Yes.
2: Because we need about a dozen volunteers each week to do like timing and scanning and the different things to help it run.
1: And that's a good point because you can improve your fitness.
2: Yeah, you can have your own personal goals.
1: Have your own personal goals. Yeah.
2: Yeah.
1: Yeah, it's a really nice way to just ease into some local community sport. It's a great idea.
2: Like myself, when I started, I'm not a sports person. I'm not an exercise person. I couldn't walk a mile.
1: Yeah.
2: But I started coming along and, slowly built up to doing it. And
3: that's great.
4: Great for your mind.
2: Yeah, and
1: that's
2: mental
1: great.
2: Mental health and,
3: Is there a first aid on around in case people are worried about
2: We've got a first aid kit and a defib, and the main volunteers are all qualified in how to do that and how to use that if there's a medical issue.
1: That's great. I wouldn't mind coming down and doing one of those. I'd probably break the course record. I wouldn't want to embarrass everyone.
2: The young guy has a course record, actually a national junior Olympic champion.
1: Like I said, I definitely smashed the record. Look, that's fantastic. I encourage everyone listening to come down. What would they do to just rock up?
2: Just rock up, yep.
1: Okay.
2: About 7:15, just come down on Saturday and have a chat. Even if you don't want to do it, you just want to come and have a chat. We're always happy to have a chat, explain what it's about. Yeah.
1: And Facebook is Park...
2: Yurunga Park Run.
1: Yurunga Park Run on Facebook?
2: On Facebook.
1: It's near the entrance to the boardwalk.
2: Near the boardwalk entrance. You'll see the flag. We have big flags that say Park Run, so you can't miss us.
1: Beautiful. Thanks for coming in, Mel.
2: Thanks for having me.
1: That was really great, very informative, and what a great initiative. Well done.
2: Thanks, guys.
1: Thank you.
3: Good luck with it.
1: Thank you, Mel.
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2: Hi, I'm Googs. I'm the only presenter presenting today that was presenting back in 1983 when we started. We'd had a grant to have a manager. That hadn't worked out as well as we thought it was, so they wanted to get a station coordinator on a part-time basis, and I scored that, and I was the coordinator for 4 years to about 92. Someone came down from Northern Territory, and then another guy who said he was in the ABC and he wasn't, pulled a Swifty on us, and he ended up being the manager. And in 1996, he suddenly decided his past was catching him up, and he had to run away, and he took me up to the transmitter, which was going bad at the time, and he showed me the things that had to be done to fix it when it didn't work. And he said, "You're going to have to go back to your old job because I've got to go." And he took off for Melbourne. We don't know where he went.
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1: Good morning, I'm Laura Devoy. US President Donald Trump says he is renaming artificial intelligence.
2: Hereinafter officially called super intelligence, changing the name, and that the use of the word artificial makes intelligence fake. It makes it sound fake, and it is not fake.
1: Mr. Trump says all US documents will be changed to use the word super instead of artificial. He has repeatedly in recent weeks rejected fears of potential risks of AI, even when industry leaders warned the technology could advance beyond human control. Mr. Trump says he's not going to stifle growth of something that will be bigger than the Industrial Revolution. The Australian Medical Association says aged care failures are worsening pressure across the health system. The AMA's inaugural aged care report card found growing delays in assessments and lengthy wait times for home and residential care. Hospital patient days used by people eligible and waiting for residential aged care increased from 286,000 to 460,000 over just 3 years. AMA President Dr. Danielle McMullen says delays throughout the aged care pathway were contributing to the shortage of beds in hospitals. The US government has warned plans to give social media users the ability to opt out of algorithms amounts to online censorship. In its response to the federal government's proposed digital duty of care laws, the Trump administration said it had serious concerns and called for exemptions for American-based platforms. In a statement posted on the American Embassy's website, the US government said platforms will be incentivized to over-moderate speech that should be protected to avoid regulatory penalties. A report by United Nations experts has accused the Nicaraguan state of committing crimes against humanity to crush dissent and control the population. The BBC's Mimi Swaby reports.
3: The report says the Nicaraguan authorities have coordinated enforced disappearances, torture, and the arbitrary detention of political opponents as part of a widespread and systemic crackdown on civilians. The UN experts say they've verified more than 160 disappearances since 2018, when a wave of anti-government protests left more than 300 dead and triggered a mass exodus from the country. They also say, since then, the authorities are responsible for the deaths in custody of 8 people detained on political grounds. The report highlights that President Daniel Ortega has exercised centralised control over the very institutions that are meant to protect people.
1: A convoy of cheap cars is travelling to Western New South Wales for a 4-day charity rally. The Lunchbox Rally, which raises funds for the Cancer Council, begins in Dubbo on Saturday. Organisers say it's a child-friendly version of the other box rallies, with teams required to include a child aged 7 to 15, as well as one older relative. Speaking to National Radio News, CEO James Freeman says it's designed for shorter days and more camp-based activities to put the young participants' experience first.
4: All of the other rallies we do throughout the year, it's all adults and the parents go home and they talk to their kids all about rallies, but the kids never get the chance until they're much older to go on a rally themselves. So this gives an opportunity for the kids to come on one of our rallies and see what it's all about.
1: Turning to sport, Brisbane's Lachie Neale will miss the AFL Grand Final. The 33-year-old faced the tribunal last night in a bid to downgrade his one-match suspension. The Lions argued his off-the-ball strike on Hawthorn's Jack Ginnivan was a bump or a body check with low impact. The tribunal also rejected Neale's plea for exceptional and compelling circumstances. This is his first suspension in 320 games.
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0: about you?
1: Ngaro country, the sea people of the Whitsundays.
0: The sea people of the Whitsundays. And I'd like to pay my respects to all the elders, past, present, and any First Nation people out there listening today. I passed on my respects. Tony, tell us a bit about your background, or maybe I should call it underwater ground.
1: Yeah, probably appropriate, but most people would immediately pick me as a Yank, originally from California, born and raised in a small seaside community known as Capitola 3000, and that's where I got my interest in the underwater world, snorkeling and diving off the coast of California, which, of course, you read about things like the Great Barrier Reef when you're sitting there with the National Geographic in the dentist's office waiting for a bit of pain. And I thought, that's a place I got to dive. So I had that opportunity later in life when I was probably 30, where I came out to Australia to dive the reef. And that was the end of my American career and the beginning of my Australian career, because basically I never went back. So that's where I am now. That's where I've been for the last 45 years here in Airlie Beach. And diving has been my forte.
0: Can you remember that first dive?
1: Absolutely. It's one that you never forget when you dive a place like the Great Barrier Reef. It was a place called Bait Reef, which is one of the 2,900 reefs off the coast of Queensland, but one that's close to Airlie Beach. And I'd never dived a coral reef before. And the boat anchored off the reef, but dropped a mooring line down. So we jumped in the water, went down the mooring line hand over hand. But before I went down, I could see a vast vista of coral, clear water coral fish. I'm, oh my God, this is unbelievable. And there were a bunch of divers behind me. Move it, because they can't get past me on the line. And eventually I said, oh yeah, okay. And so down the line I went and had a magnificent dive. And that just sticks in my mind. Just seeing the mooring line disappear in the distance and the reef appear. Awesome.
0: And you've made diving your career. You're a paddy diving instructor, and you even help other instructors. You have some notes on how to switch them on to conservation and nature appreciation.
1: Well, you're absolutely right. I trained instructors. And at that point in time, in 1980 and onwards, I was the only one with that qualification in Queensland, which is great. You got a monopoly on instructor training. And if you're going to dive and train people, Queensland's a place to do it because of the Great Barrier Reef. So with my instructor program, you have a format you stick with Patty, but they allow you a bit of movement either one way or the other. So I'd include kind of I call it reef discovery in the program, saying, okay, this is what the Great Barrier Reef, a little bit of lightweight marine biology, because I'm not a scientist, but more of a naturalist. And also how to pass that on to their students, as well as how to dive with coral in mind, because it's a very fragile environment. And I have to admit, in the early days, divers did a lot of damage with their fins because they're an extension on your body. You don't notice them. You get close to coral, bang, you knock over a bit of stag on coral. And you see that all the time. Obviously, there are techniques to avoid that. And we'd include that in the training. But yeah, I feel it's very important and an opportunity, not just to reach over the years, 2,000 instructors, but all of their students, I hope, as well.
0: What did the early days of reef conservation look like?
1: I believe that came from, and this isn't entirely true, but the diving industry, because divers are there. We see it. I mentioned the kind of damage divers do with their fins. We recognized that very quickly and corrected it. At the same time, dive boats with anchors, all boats with anchors, they like to get close to the reef for snorkel or dive, literally drop their anchor right on top of corals. And you can imagine how the corals feel about that. And we saw this happening. The dive boats I worked on were doing it. And in those days, nothing was done. We approached the government saying, this is happening. Great Barrier Reef Marine Park Authority, Queensland Parks and Wildlife Service, they kind of sloughed us off. So we thought we need to take matters into our own hands. So we got a tape. It wasn't staged, it was real, of an anchor dragging through a bed of staghorn coral. And it was like a bulldozer going through a grove of trees, just knocking everything down. And we sent it to the ABC 730 report, who put it on the air. 2 weeks later,

0: the government was at our doorstep saying, what can we do? Right? Because of the bad look. Plus, it was an election year in Queensland, which is always helpful. And before you know it, the community group became official. We named ourselves the Ouch Volunteers, because when you drop an anchor on coral, what's it say? Ouch.
1: Ouch.
0: And that stands for Order of Underwater Coral Heroes. That was totally tongue-in-cheek. But we joined with the Queensland Parks and Wildlife Service, applied for a great big grant, and initiated what's called the Reef Protection Program, which to this day has spread from Lady Elliot Island in the south up to Cooktown in the north. And it involves marking reefs so that people can see where the coral is and are not allowed by law to anchor on the coral. And they have surface markers to show them so they can't say, oh, I didn't know it was there. And also moorings have gone in to allow boats to tie to a mooring, which gets them in close to the corals. And that program, Reef Protection Marker Boys and Moorings, started here in Whitsundays with the Ouch Volunteers.
1: So that's the Ouch Volunteers.
0: That's
1: You've
0: right.
1: Also worked with the Great Barrier Reef Marine Park Authority?
0: Well, I worked alongside for quite a while, about 10 years. I was the Great Barrier Reef Marine Park Authority trainer, which meant on their behalf, I train tourism operators best reef practices, which is how to organize the boat so it was coral safe, how to brief their tourists, their passengers on looking after the reef, best reef practices. And that was a really great program that the Marine Park Authority organized. And so working alongside them as a trainer, but also getting involved in there's lots of committees that like to tell the Marine Park how to do it. And any committee that got that opportunity, I tried to get onto. The one that I've spent the most time with is called the Whitsunday Local Marine Advisory Committee, commonly known as LMACs, because they're LMACs from Bundaberg in the south to Cooktown in the north and all the towns in between. And we advise the Marine Park on local issues. And I've done that since the year done, about 20 years, still on that committee.
1: That's such a service, Tony. I'll thank you from the fish and the coral. Thank you.
0: No worries. I've got a lot from the reef over the years. It's been my livelihood. Admittedly, a dive instructor, money's a fringe benefit, but the lifestyle is great. So I owe the reef. We all owe the reef. Happy to repay it.
1: Well, I love the reef too. My first visit to Heron Island when I was about 8 changed my life. It's
0: Whoa.
1: So beautiful under there. And I recently went to Lady Musgrave Island, and that was a beautiful experience. And
0: wow.
1: The snorkeling was great, and the reef walk was great. There was still plenty to see in that location. There's a lot of threats to the beautiful reef. Should we just go through a few of them?
0: I just have to warn the listeners, this is starting to get into the depressing part of this interview. Unfortunately, the reef threats are many and varied. And historically, the most serious reef threat probably started about 1850 with the first cane farm on the Queensland coast in the Great Barrier Reef region, because poor water quality has been part of the reef ever since we started farming and developing coastal development and so on. It remains a serious problem for the Great Barrier Reef today, primarily runoff from the mainland, bringing sediment from land clearing, herbicides, pesticides, nitrates from the farming. Obviously, there's point source pollution like sewage treatment plants and developments and ports along the coast. So that's an ongoing problem. Fishing is well controlled today. It wasn't always, but fortunately it is by and large. But there are some fishing practices such as trawling that are still allowed. Some of the net fishing, although they've just removed gill net fishing from the reef, which is a huge victory for endangered animals like turtles and corals. But there's a lot of illegal fishing. That's tough. It's tough to control. And then you have the greatest threat to the reef, by far, is climate change. And this one has probably only been recognized in the last 20 years, 30 years. But it's in that short amount of time, it's become worse and worse and more obvious. Because climate change brings a number of impacts. The best known is coral bleaching, but there's also severe weather events that include a lot of very wet seasons, and that brings a lot more sediment into the water. Stronger cyclones, not necessarily more, but stronger cyclones that are a real danger to the reef. Ocean acidification, which is a very technical one, but as the ocean from carbon dioxide, which is our carbon emissions, becomes more acidic, it affects things like corals, which are built out of calcium carbonate, and that dissolves in an acidic environment, as do seashells and anything else made of calcium carbonate. That's kind of the, you'd almost call it the hidden elephant in the room, because it's slow and insidious, and you don't see it so much as you have to measure like a scientist. And sea level rise, you wonder, well, how does that affect the corals? The corals obviously can grow up, but at the same time, animals like sea turtles, for example, they nest on beaches like Heron Island, and the sea level rises, the beaches disappear. So where do the nesting turtles go to lay their eggs? That's something that only the future can answer, but it's a concern. So those are all climate change impacts brought on by carbon emissions, brought on by the burning of fossil fuels, which is a problem in Australia that we haven't quite accepted.
1: Tony, if you think about those impacts and what you've been seeing underwater for the last 40 years, what are some of the changes you've actually seen if you click into your visual memory there, say around coral bleaching?
0: Well, first of all, in the Whitsundays, I've been very fortunate. We've been very fortunate that the major coral bleaching events, of which there's been six in the last 10 years, what are called mass coral bleaching events, have missed the Whitsundays. But they've certainly impacted other parts of the reef hugely. Far north has been impacted a couple of times. The south has been impacted once really badly. And then the central section where I am, up towards Townsville, have been impacted, but down this way, Whitsundays, not so much. But obviously, my diving isn't just in the Whitsundays. And so I've had the displeasure of diving a recently bleached reef. I've done a number of citizen science surveys over bleached reefs, and it's really, really sad. I've seen divers cry.
1: What's it look like?
0: Well, it depends on when you're in there. When the coral first bleaches, it turns it can fluoresce, which means it's a pale, a pastel, a bright glowing pastel green, pink, blue, as opposed to their normal colors. And it's very beautiful. But then it goes to white, hence the term coral bleaching, because what's happened is the coral's color are due to an algae that's in their tissue, a microscopic algae that lives in their tissue and supplies them with all sorts of nutrients in what you might refer to as a symbiotic relationship. But the algae becomes too efficient as the water temperature increases, because coral bleaching occurs during marine heat waves. And the coral recognizes that the algae is poisoning it, so it sloughs the algae off. It loses its color. It turns white because the coral skeleton is calcium carbonate, which is white. The animal is translucent, so the animal's still there, the tiny little coral polyps, but you don't see them. You see through them. And they're white, but they've lost up to 90% of their nutrients because they've lost their algal partner. So they will starve to death if the water temperature remains hot and the algae doesn't return. In within 2 weeks, they could, or a month, depending on the species of coral. So they die, and then brown algae grows over it, and it becomes ugly, ugly, ugly, ugly. And when you're out there, when they're fluorescing, you recognize it. You think, oh, maybe the water temperature will drop. Then it goes white. You think, oh, it's not looking too good. And it starts to go brown, and you know it's dead. And then the tissue sloughs off, and it floats to the water. It looks like mucus, and it sticks to your wetsuit. And you come out of the water, you smell of dead coral tissue, which just reinforces what you've seen and makes it even more heart-wrenching. So it's not pleasant. I really feel sorry for the scientists who have to go out there and do, you know, proper surveys in the water for hours every day looking at this coral graveyard. That's coral bleaching.
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0: That's Uncle Matt and Auntie Jen with Octopus's Garden. Now more from Tony Fonts on the new federal nature laws and the Queensland Fast Track Development Bill that threatens to dismantle critical environmental protections, eroding public consultation and transparency.
1: Do you think Australia is doing enough to protect the reef?
2: Well, you can never do enough. Australia is not doing anywhere near enough. I imagine a lot of the listeners may follow some of the World Heritage comings and goings. The Great Barrier Reef is a World Heritage area, which is something to be proud of. It was happened in 1981, became a World Heritage area because it's one of the from my point of view, it's the coral reef in the world, but it's one of the many beautiful coral reefs in the world. But there are certain obligations that come with that listing in protecting that World Heritage site. And since about 2012, Australia's been on the watch list with UNESCO, the people that look after World Heritage sites, and were warned that they're not doing enough, not with water quality. And in 2012, climate change got a mention, but not much, not with fishing. Those are the two big things that the UNESCO kind of focused on. And that was the first time that this term in danger was tossed about. And since 2012, Australia has been on the watch list and warned four times that they could go on the in danger listing if they don't improve their looking after the Great Barrier Reef. Each time, the government sends a delegation to the cost of Australian taxpayers to the UNESCO committee and lobbies them not to do it, saying, we've done this, this, this, and look. Just last week, we put in $300 million to do that. Just last week, just when the World Heritage Committee came out and said, we might put you in danger. Bit of a coincidence there. They've done it now, this year again. And UNESCO folded up shop, said, okay, we won't put you in the in danger listing this time, but we're watching you. The fact of the matter is, you ask any scientist or any diver, is the reef in danger? Yes. Yes, for all those reasons I mentioned before, coral bleaching, poor water quality, and it is in danger. It needs much more work than what the federal government is doing at the moment. I mean, our policy to reduce our carbon emissions almost doesn't exist. We got, you know, we're going to reduce it by this much by 2035, this one's by 2050. At the same time, the federal government is permitting new coal mines to open and gas projects to open. That's not going to stop climate change. And water quality, the improvement over the last 40 years since the government's been working on water quality, the improvement has been almost negligible, despite all the money they've thrown at it. So they've just given it $300 million from the state government, another big bunch of money from the feds.
1: Is that to clean up agricultural runoff?
2: Primarily, absolutely, yep. They work with the farmers and the graziers, because the graziers clear the land for cattle, and then you get sediment runoff, whereas sugarcane, you get nutrient runoff. And that's a combination that's really hard on the reef. Sediment blocks the sunlight that the corals need, and nutrients causes algae to grow, which smothers coral. So the closer you are to shore, the quality of coral reefs diminishes because you fall underneath the runoff from the mainland. So much more needs to be done. We need to stomp on climate change. We need to lead the world in that because it is a world problem. It isn't just Australia, but Australia with the Great Barrier Reef has a lot more to lose. So they should be leading the world and not sort of just coming in towards the rear. And then water quality, that's a homegrown problem. It's our problem. We can solve it or not, but we can solve it. And you need to do that because that allows the reef to build resilience if you have clean water, and perhaps better survive the bleaching events in the future.
1: The federal government has some new nature laws. Do you want to say something about them?
2: Yeah, the new nature laws, which in fact are a step, a great step in the right direction. A lot of people know it as the EPBC, but it basically allowed the federal government to monitor and assess any kind of project that would impact matters of national significance. And believe it or not, the Great Barrier Reef is a matter of national significance, which is great. It's great. But prior to these new nature laws, the federal government did not monitor land clearing, if you can believe that. And so the amount of land clearing going on in Queensland, Queensland is the number one state in Australia as far as land clearing goes. And the land clearing within the catchment of the Great Barrier Reef was just mind-boggling, very destructive. But with the new laws, they can monitor land clearing and assess within the catchment of the Great Barrier Reef because it's a matter of national significance. And that's what the law is now allowing. So people that want to clear their land now have to apply for a permit, which would take on rigorous assessment from the federal government before they get that permit. And the assumption that I'm making, which is on the Conservation Council and other conservation groups, is they will not get that permit. They should not get that permit. Whereas before, there was no need for that permit. So that's in the right direction. The concern, this is where it becomes a little bit hazy, is how will this be monitored? Who's responsible for making that decision to assess or not to assess? And until we see it on the ground happening, because they're brand new, they haven't been used yet, until there's a court case, it's hard to see whether the government will have the backbone to actually enforce it or kind of let things slide a bit. And if I could just jump on the Queensland government, as soon as those laws came out, they immediately started pushback. They started pushing back on that, saying, well, we're going to do this and we're going to do that. We're not happy with these new laws.
1: What about their fast-track development bill?
2: Well, that's just another example. With unfortunately, the current Queensland government, since they've been in power, they started pushing back on renewable energy projects. They were talking about, we're going to have coal forever and making it easier for large infrastructure projects. This new development bill that is being considered in Parliament as we speak, simple terms, strips away the red tape, but also the green tape. And it takes away the public's voice. It doesn't allow for public submissions and so on. That's one of the things the EPBC Act would do. If it came under that assessment, we would have a say. But that's if it comes on the EPBC. But in Queensland, they're going to fast forward these things no matter what. And so, well, what we lose is scrutiny of major projects, opportunity for public consultation from groups like Whitsunday Conservation Council. Transparency goes out the windows. It's all behind closed doors. And the end result is irreversible damage to the environment, including the Great Barrier Reef.
1: Is this aimed at rare earths in particular, or it's all minerals they're looking at to fast track?
2: Well, they kind of throw that name in there. It's all large infrastructure projects. Mining is the first one that comes to mind. Gas projects come to mind. Mining, not just coal, but the minerals and stuff you need for renewables, which is fair enough. But any large infrastructure project could be a bridge, could be a road, could be a tourism project. If it gets the green light from this bill, it'll just go through the assessment process in the blink of an eye, and before you know it, it's there. Now, people often ask, well, we need these rare earth minerals. Of course they do. We're getting them now with proper assessment. Not passing this bill doesn't mean you can't mine coal or rare earth or anything else. It just means you need to do a proper environmental assessment.
1: And so are we not going to be doing environmental assessments?
2: Pretty much comes down to, I mean, I can't speak on the government's behalf, but they'll decide what kind of assessment's needed and they'll do it and we won't know anything about it. But the Minister Bly, I believe his name is, he's the main proponent for this bill, has said, and I can't quote exactly, but basically he said green groups are concerned about this and they should be. What does that tell you?
1: Well, we'll have to look into this further as it progresses. Tony Fonts, thank you very much for talking with Earth Matters. Is there anything else you'd like to say?
2: I guess a point, because we started very positive and then floated into reality.
1: Yeah.
2: The future of the reef, okay, it's not written, is it? We don't know. Scientists don't know. They predict on various climate scenarios, 1.2 degrees, 1.5, 2.0, 3.0. And I'm pretty certain they're comfortable with what they're saying there. But we don't know if we're going to get to 2.0, although it's looking that way. We don't know if we're going to get 3.0. So it's not too late. Every little bit of a degree that we pull back on gives the Great Barrier Reef, all coral reefs, not to mention terrestrial life, including people, a better chance of a good future. So I don't want to create despair. I want to, if you're like me and you do feel a bit of despair, the best way to fight that is with action. Stand up, fight for the reef. We can still win this.
0: Tony Fonts, President of the Whitsunday Conservation Council.
3: 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Earth Matters is produced in the studios of 3CR on Wurundjeri Country. 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
1: Hi, I'm Leo, and I've been involved in 2BBB at all levels for a long, long time. Since we've had our people coming into the studio, it's even better. I've had South American bands, I've had Scottish bands, all kinds of people in here. And in that little room in Studio One, having sort of six or eight people all playing for you was just a wonderful thing. And great for people to hear too. You know, it's on the spot, it's live. And for me, it's like a little concert all for myself. I'm just sitting there and they're all there a few feet away from me. So it's been fantastic, the variety of people coming in and playing for.